0: Hello, hello everybody. What you just listened to was The Cheap Seats here on WNYU 89.1 FM or WNYU.org for 24/7 online broadcasting. I am now one of the hosts of Motormouth, and I am pleased to announce I am being joined by...
1: Kia!
0: Yay! We're back to being a duo show, guys.
1: Finally.
0: We're back to having multiple hosts. I'm no longer in here alone. Okay, so... Lot has happened.
1: Yo, tell me.
0: Lot has happened.
1: Lot is currently happening.
0: Wow. Actually, yeah. Okay, what do you want to do first? Do you want to do a look back at the season, like at the race, and then do a look forward, or are we doing straight to Baku?
1: We can look at the race. Yeah.
0: Okay. So let's go into, because we just raced. Oh my God. We went to get Mimi's. And I'm still like bloated. So like if I ever like go quiet, that's because I'm bloated.
1: I am too. This was very big activity.
0: It was a very big activity. Okay. So we actually did a just race. We actually already talked a little bit about this, about the Melodied race. I talked about it last time. Any thoughts that you want to contribute about the Spanish Grand Prix that isn't complaining about the track? Because I feel like I've done that so much that like it may be a little bit.
1: Didn't something just recently come out about the track?
0: Did it? What do you mean?
1: I think so.
0: Really?
1: Wait, let me... VAR check.
0: VAR check. Okay, but we actually have... what has happened, actually? I'm actually going to detour into MotoGP before we start back with F1 because big things just happened. Do you want to guess what I mean by big things just happened?
1: What?
0: Because, okay, I'm, like, swapping over to MotoGP for a little bit.
1: Okay, yeah.
0: Do you want to take a wild guess as to what I mean when I say big things have happened?
1: Oh, God, what was his name?
0: It's not Mark. Mark is actually shockingly not involved in this for once.
1: What?
0: Like...
1: Color me shocked. Okay. Is Ducati involved?
0: No, okay. So what I mean is we have a first time race winner, Pedro Acosta, who's finally won a race. Congratulations.
1: Which race
0: this was just the Grand Prix of Austria.
1: Ooh.
0: Which is actually quite fun because it means that it was like his factory's home Grand Prix because he's racing for Red Bull KTM.
1: Okay. Is he Spanish?
0: He's Spanish, yeah. So the shark finally.
1: The shark? That's
0: his nickname is Shark.
1: Run!
0: No! No! Do not speak that guy's name. No, but. Let's stick to the motorsports here. Not joking. But the reason he's called the Sharks actually because he's from a coastal town, and he always says like, "Oh, if I weren't a rider, I'd be a fisherman." So he's nicknamed the Shark. And the Shark finally has a race win. This is after years of trying. Because the thing is, Pedro came in. He debuted 2024. So he's 2024, 2023, mm-hmm. He's his third year.
1: Okay.
0: 2024, 2025, 2026, it's his third year. He's always been, he's raced with KTM since he, like, got up. He's kind of been part of the, what I'd call, like, the Red Bull MotoGP ecosystem. So he was, like, already a Red Bull rider.
1: Yeah.
0: Back in Moto2. But for 3 years, like, when he first came in, I was saying, like, oh, my God, he's the second coming of Marc Márquez. Which... I disagree with because nobody's the second coming of anybody.
1: This is true.
0: And also, like, I'm sorry, but Marquez is just on a different level. Like, this man is insane in the membrane. So I highly rate Pedro. I think Pedro's somebody that has, like, a very bright future ahead of him. But just through a combination of factors, whether that was injury at one point, whether that was the bike wasn't collaborating, whether it was simply whoever he was racing had the edge out on him, he had to this point not gotten a first win in his Grand Prix career. And you could tell that it was starting to chafe on him.
1: Mm.
0: Like every time he's kind of like, argh! Like you could tell.
1: He
0: like,
1: has that Charles Leclerc look.
0: Yeah, a little bit. But I mean, and I'll also say like sometimes it's just, you can't have it all.
1: Yeah.
0: And he was kind of in one of those situations where it's like, especially given his factory, KTM is somebody that could make a very fast bike, but not a very reliable bike, in the sense of they could be incredibly fast on the streets, but they could not corner at all.
1: Yeah.
0: Like, every time they try to corner, it would just, like, it'd go terribly. They'd lose so much speed. So they were a fast bike. Like, they could reach, I believe, the highest top speed. And I think to this day, the record for the highest, like, for the top speed ever in MotoGP is actually held by a KTM bike. Mm-hmm. But they just couldn't manage to keep that the entire, like, through the entire race. And, like, so they would lose out a lot on race pace.
1: Yeah.
0: Because top speed's only one part of the equation. So through a combination of factors, like, things wouldn't work. And also, they would just be bikes that would randomly die. Oh. Like, the engines would give out. And, like, I would not say they're the most unreliable bike on the grid, but they're certainly not the most reliable.
1: Mm-hmm.
0: But he did it. Finally, the stars aligned in his favor. He actually had a second gap to Jorge Martin, who was coming in after him. Mm-hmm. So that tells you the fact that was, you know, like, that was it. He was able to pull a little bit. He's able to distance himself a little bit, which is great. I mean, you could tell he was waiting for that. He really was. And that's what's concerning. He started from third on the grid. He wasn't able to clinch pole. And, like, I think the person that is probably leaving this Grand Prix probably the most frustrated is either Marc, because he qualified second in the sprint race, came in second, and in the feature race came in fifth.
1: Dang.
0: Or Jorge, because he qualified first, won the sprint, and then came in second. So I feel like you had to have that feeling of, I could have done it. Like, I could have made it.
1: Yeah.
0: Like, pole, sprint win, race win. So I think I wouldn't call them the biggest losers, because, let's face it, they're still putting up a lot of points, and they're still, like, in the standings. Marc is second. He used to be first. Jorge is now first. So I think that's honestly the reason I would say, like, I feel like Marc has to be the most frustrated, because he just clinched that top spot. He had just, the race before, clinched that number one in the standings, and now he's back to number two. It's only a 12-point gap.
1: Mm-hmm.
0: So as we know, it's, like, not the end of the world. And he has what I would call a relatively comfortable buffer to number three, Marco Bezzecchi, who's at 42 points below Marc. But I still feel like that's gotta smart. Like, that's gotta be very frustrating if you're a rider. Especially, I think, a rider of Marc's, like, disposition. Because he's very much like, you know how Senna's like, oh, if you don't go for a gap that exists, you're no longer a racing driver.
1: Yeah.
0: I think Marc really embodies that, because this man is insane. And, like, he's very much one of those, like, he will claw for any spare millisecond, any spare, like, piece of tarmac, he's going to claw for it. I feel, especially, like, going from, because he was on a streak of winning.
1: Yeah.
0: Like, he'd won the previous two races. I feel going, like, first, fifth, that would annoy me if I were Marc.
1: It's like a little salt in the wound.
0: Yeah, just, like, a little bit, like, like, I would grit my teeth. But great day for Jorge. I think one of the funniest things on, like, for me, is his celebration, because he'd crashed out the day before. He'd crashed on the sprint. So it was not his day, so to speak. So the fact that he decided to celebrate, like, his race win by quite literally, like, recreating his crash.
1: Oh, wait, I love that.
0: Like, he...
1: That's,
0: like,
1: funny.
0: He went off to a piece of tarmac and then, like, slid.
1: Yeah.
0: And it means that there's this really funny photo where you can just see his bike and then his two little fists coming out behind it. Because he's, like, celebrating that he finally, after 3 years... Because the thing is, I'd like to point out, it's not 3 years of, like, being, like, perfectly middle of the pack. It's been 3 years of like, chomping at the bit. It's been 3 years of being, like, second, third, podium, like, being able to get on those podiums and actually fighting for the win multiple times, but just never managing to solidify that, never managing to really clinch it. So I feel like that's got to be, is quite the day for him, to be able to say, I won it. It's also hilarious because he won it with what I'm not going to lie is kind of a hideous mullet. Like, this is not, like, all that important to racing. I just like giving these random, like, colorful commentaries.
1: Is he part of the Florida Fishing Sunglasses Club?
0: He has been. For context behind that, I have a running gag with my friends that I joke that a lot of, especially MotoGP riders, because a lot of them are sponsored by sunglasses brands. Because, I mean, they're version of like the grid,
1: yeah,
0: like when they're waiting to race is literally them sitting on their bike with like caps and sunglasses basically. They usually have sunglasses but not always, so I have a running gag that they look like Florida fishing bros.
1: They emulate that.
0: They really emulate that. But he actually has made it onto my list of like Florida fishing so bros funny. Before also because he just has really goofy glasses. I just like joking around about
1: the mullet glasses. Oh, somebody get him on a boat in Miami.
0: No, literally.
1: To celebrate.
0: No, okay, wait. I need to show you this just because I feel like it's not like a little bit of a mullet. It's like
1: I'm like expecting the worst right now.
0: Oh, I'm not getting like, oh, I googled Pedro Costa Acosta. Pedro Costa mullet. There we go. This is I can tell it's been a long week, guys. But this is, he came back from summer break.
1: Oh no, I'm sorry, Pedro.
0: So what's the mullet? What's the mullet review?
1: Like,
0: we're getting some thumbs down.
1: I'm gonna choose kindness today.
0: We're choosing kindness.
1: You know,
0: I mean, like,
1: if he feels happy, then that's all that matters.
0: That's what matters. We support people's choices. But yes, it's really funny because like you can see when he won, because obviously like they're playing the anthem and everything. And he, like, dips his head back, and you just see the hair, like, shake behind him. And I was like, this is hilarious. This is hilarious. So, yeah, that's just, like, my little, like, random funny fact about his win. But he finally did it.
1: Congrats to him.
0: Congrats to Pedro. I mean, it's, I think, something else that people were commenting on afterwards. Because, also, like, I mean, really, he was just, like, he was leaving it all out there today. He was like, I'm doing this. Like, you could tell in his writing, he was like, it's happening today or it's happening today. Like, I'm going to win this. But one of his, like, I guess you could call it, like, childhood nemeses, who was Fermín Aleguer. They, like, grew up racing against each other. And they used to be, like, more friendly. And then when they got to, like, Moto2 and stuff, they basically, like, became pretty stated rivals.
1: I think I've seen this film before.
0: But and even like the ending. Even Fermín like actually reached out and gave him a hand. So Wow. Everybody was very happy for Baby Shark.
1: Baby Shark.
0: He's just Shark. I'm just calling him Baby because he's little. Yes. He's not that little actually, by the way. I'd like to point out, oh my god, he's older than me. I thought he was younger. In my head, he's like 20. And he's not 20. It's just like when I started kind of, when he started in MotoGP, he was 20. And I don't know, I feel like especially the people that I saw come in as rookies, you're forever the rookie in my head. Which
1: I
0: is kind of, it's kind of goofy, but that's my way. But he's actually hopefully going to be able to not only get a lot more wins this season, but also next season he's moving up into Ducati.
1: Oh.
0: So we're about to see a Marc and Pedro Ducati team.
1: Interesting.
0: Which is going to be interesting. That's going to be either like, that's either going to crash and burn or it's going to be incredible. I honestly am leaning more towards incredible. Just because I think as much as Marc is competitive, I also think he's a little, I won't say he's above mind games because it's like psychological terror number one. But I think at the same time, he's kind of just confident enough that he doesn't have to stoop low.
1: Yeah.
0: Like, a lot of what he's done actually has been, like, especially after his injury, has been reaching out to people and, like, trying to help. And, like, especially whenever somebody's injured, he's always reaching out. He's always checking up on everybody. So, like, at this point, he's kind of become, like, the paddock father in a little bit of a way.
1: The paddock papa.
0: Not that much, because at the end of the day, like, there's still, like, for example, a lot of, like, Italian riders won't go near him. Mm. Or, like, they won't be openly friendly. But you can tell that he's clearly trying to, you know, to be a good guy.
1: Yeah.
0: So that's definitely going to be interesting. I had one more point that I was going to make, and I forgot what it was. But yeah, we're already starting to see the shifts for the grid. Oh, I remember what it was. When Hajar actually broke his wrist, he said he actually talked to Mark.
1: Oh, wow.
0: He actually went to Mark for advice, and Mark was like, rest. Take care of your body. Don't push yourself. Coming from the man who pushed himself and learned and learned the consequences the hard way. No, but some of the things that we're hearing is actually we're seeing more movement of seats for next year. So, for example, I already mentioned, like, Jorge's moving. Not Jorge. Pedro's moving. Jorge's also moving. We also have, for example, just recently, Adrian Fernandez, who is Raul Fernandez's younger brother, just announced that he is no longer going to be racing with KTM in the lower categories, but he's actually going to be swapping over to a different team, which honestly I think is great news for him. He'd kind of been at KTM an incredibly long time. The relationship KTM had with the Fernandez siblings, I would say, is complicated at best, because there was... I think it's always hard to be racing when your siblings, especially when you're in different levels, because it gives factories and teams a certain amount of power over you, because they know that they're negotiating for two, and like sometimes you can kind of try, like, you can move in ways that you might not if you were solo, because you yourself have different considerations. Like, obviously, like I can use the example of the Marquez brothers. Like, Alex Marquez did not get a seat with like, there were teams that, like, with Yamaha that they refused to give him a seat even though he's in the running for it because of Mark. Oh. Because they're like, we don't want somebody that's associated with him. So that's, like, one of the dangers of... Or, like, one of the struggles of being siblings, especially if one's coming up after the other. Because at that point, like, you have one that has a very prominent name or, like, has a more prominent name. So there's a little bit of a history there with the Fernandez siblings. So, honestly... I think it's a good thing he's swapping to a different team. Hopefully they'll treat him better. I'm not sure if I see him necessarily moving up and beyond, though, I'm not going to lie. Just because I think Adrian Fernandez, though he does have his moments of brilliance, I don't know how consistent he is. Like, I would not really call him, like, somebody particularly consistent. And he has his moments, but I'm not sure if... Like... I don't know if he necessarily be the number one pick, you know?
1: Yeah.
0: Because he's been in Moto3 for years at this point. So he's kind of in, like, that... He's kind of in that situation of being, like, the person that's been in Moto2 for 3 years, and it's kind of like, oops. So it's kind of, you know, that's what it is. Let me see what other things have happened. But those are honestly, I think, have been the... What I'd call the big highlights of MotoGP recently. But yeah, that's what we're looking at. That's what we're looking at. Any comments, questions, concerns?
1: No, it sounds great for the shark. Happy for
0: him. I know, I'm actually really, really happy for him. Just because you could tell that he had been... dying and like fighting for that. Yearning. so hard. So I'm glad.
1: Spain,
0: honestly,
1: is on a roll. Honestly, this is fancy.
0: Spain is on a roll. It really is. I mean, the current let me actually pull up the current standings, because right now if we grab the top five, there's three Spaniards.
1: This is Spain's year. I'm so happy for them.
0: And on the topic of the shark, he actually rose two whole spots in the championship with that win.
1: Whoa.
0: Because not only did he win, but the person who used to be fourth and is now fifth, the person who used to be fifth and is now sixth, because he used to be, he actually used to be sixth. One is the Gian Antonio, who came in ninth, and there's Ayogura, who came in fourth. So even though it was all, like, for Fabio, it was not a good weekend. But even though for I, it wasn't, like, the worst weekend ever, it just wasn't enough to put up with.
1: Yeah.
0: With an actual, like, race win. So there goes Pedro. He's really, like, fighting tooth and nail. And it looks like since summer break, he has been getting stronger and stronger. So I won't necessarily say Pedro dominance, but he's definitely going. I can definitely see him being kind of at the front, you know, like solidifying himself a spot in that top five as the season wraps up. But now we're going back to F1 because we actually didn't have a race last weekend, but we do have a race coming up
1: right now.
0: Literally, yeah, I was actually there. FP3 is actually. Oh, wait, actually, let me pull up the results for the FPs and we can actually discuss those. So, because Baku is being run on a modified schedule. So once you factor in also time difference, because they are in Azerbaijan.
1: Yeah.
0: Which is not the same time zone we are in. Once you factor in all those things, it means, and the fact that they are racing on Saturday instead, so everything's happening a day before.
1: Can I just quickly jump in?
0: Yeah.
1: Why are we doing this?
0: Let me actually.
1: I noticed it today for the practices. Like, I was like, oh, okay, cool, practice today. Wait.
0: Okay, so it's actually
1: Thursday.
0: Because it is a national day of mourning on the 27th.
1: Oh.
0: Yes. So, I mean, for obvious reasons, they don't want to be racing on a national day of remembrance, which I think is, yeah. I honestly agree with that. I don't, if it's like a solemn day of mourning, you don't really want to be.
1: All of my questions have been answered.
0: On to practice. On to practice. Yeah, but it's definitely been, like, a big kind of piece of talk in relation to the race. Not in the sense of people are against it, but F1 is a very, what I would call, like, routinary sport. Like, you kind of, like, all the race weekends, even if they have different formats because of the sprint, you kind of know, press Thursday, practice Friday, practice qualifying, or if it's a sprint, it's then the qualifying. But point is, you know it's happening. It can be practice qualifying or it can be, like, practice sprint. You can also have qualifying on Friday if there's a sprint. And then, like, race Sunday. But you kind of know, okay, it's those 3 days. So The shifting has definitely caused some confusion. I definitely saw a lot of people online being like, wait, I was planning my day. Like, I was trying to plan my day and I'm confused to when I'm supposed to be up to watch the race. Which, fair enough. But I also think the National Day of Remembrance is... It's quite a good reason, actually.
1: Yeah. Indeed.
0: Do you want to hop into...
1: Practice?
0: Into practice.
1: Yes. I gotta say.
0: Yes.
1: This is Mercedes' weekend so far.
0: Okay, it's been Mercedes' year. Like, you don't have to rub it in my poor Ferrari fan, like, face. We know you guys are good, okay?
1: No, I'm just saying that. Like, looking at the results, I was bad and didn't watch them because I was asleep.
0: But I'm not going to lie. So a lot of these, I'll, like, wake up for the race, but I'll watch the practices and the replays.
1: Yeah.
0: Because I'm not waking up at 4:30 when I have class the whole day.
1: Facts. I'm not waking up at 4:30 when I'm on duty and I have to be up every even hour. So, but yeah. George Russell's looking good, I would say, looking at the results.
0: So you think this might be, do you think this is going to be a George trying to reassert his dominance type of weekend?
1: Yeah, I do. I think George is probably like a little frustrated.
0: Definitely.
1: And wants to, you know, come on top.
0: I mean, for now, he seems to be kind of, I'd say, proving that a little bit. I mean, practice one, he came in first.
1: Yeah.
0: Then he had Max, actually. So Max is definitely showing more pace for the Red Bulls. Then the two Ferraris and then Kimi. But in practice two, they're a lot closer. George came in first with Kimi only 0.552 seconds behind him. So, we might be looking at another... I'd call it silver arrows, but they're not silver anymore, which is really sad.
1: We can still call them that. That's like,
0: they're like the black arrows now.
1: That's like historic, you know?
0: Yeah, but they're not silver. Also, I feel like that Silver Arrows era
1: is done.
0: Is a very specific era.
1: Yeah.
0: Like, we are never getting Rosberg Hamilton again.
1: No. We're not.
0: We're not.
1: But we might in MotoGP. That was my reference.
0: Oh, that was what the reference you were making.
1: Yes. Of the childhood nemesis.
0: Okay. I'm not tapped into. Oh my god, I'm not tapped into. Sorry, I've got like updates for some of my other sports games.
1: Yeah,
0: and I just got the Penguins are getting gold. This is why. Yeah. I wasn't tapped into Taylor Swift like that, so I could tell it was a Taylor Swift song, but I didn't know what it meant.
1: It was like a reference, like you know, like you've seen it before.
0: I see. Okay.
1: Yeah.
0: Okay.
1: Yeah.
0: But we're definitely seeing some battles there. Interesting team dynamics in Mercedes.
1: Yeah.
0: If they are neck and neck, who do you think Mercedes' strategy is prioritizing?
1: Kimi.
0: Yeah.
1: Kimi.
0: 100%.
1: I think, especially after what we talked a couple weeks ago, like, the way that they pushed Kimi in, like, how do you say that? Like, head first... You know,
0: they kind of just threw him in the deep end.
1: Yeah, you know, like they have too much confidence in him, and the fact that they like invested so much in him, I think Kimi is going to be the main guy.
0: That makes a lot of sense, to be honest.
1: Which, like, honestly, RIP George, all of his efforts, his presentations,
0: he's doing his best,
1: but it's sad. But yeah, Kimi, I think
0: Kimi's definitely the priority right now.
1: Yeah. You don't have to take...
0: Oh, well.
1: You don't have to... It's not rocket science, you know.
0: Yeah, he's struggling.
1: You can tell who Toto's favorite is.
0: I feel like Toto... Everybody talked about Horner and having favorites, but nobody ever talks about Toto and his favorites.
1: Oh, no. And you can tell.
0: You can tell.
1: I think it's worse than Horner.
0: It's... Yeah, honestly. Potentially. Actually, on the topic of Horner, it made me laugh because in one of the press conferences... Isak was saying, and he was like, oh, like, he basically said, like, you, a lot of people were, like, saying this in, were kind of saying this about him. They was like, oh, you can tell he's good because he's actually been renewed for Red Bull. Mm-hmm. Isak's actually been re-signed, so he's going to be staying at the, like, primary team at Red Bull instead of going back to Racing Bulls. And a lot of people were saying kind of like, oh, this proves that he's, like, better than all the other, like, second seat people. And it's like, yes, but also it's because everybody that was firing the Red Bull second seat drivers, like, to that incredibly high, like, to that constant manner is not really an F1 anymore. I mean, like, Horner was rightfully banned, and I hope he stays banned.
1: Yeah.
0: Helmut Marko is not as involved as anymore. It's kind of... Like, I would like to make it clear, I say this while rating Isak so much. Like, I actually rate him so much.
1: Yeah.
0: But I also want to say, the Red Bull he is inhabiting is a very different Red Bull than has been for the past few years.
1: Yeah.
0: And I think it's for the better.
1: Yeah.
0: Like, I really do think the Red Bull that is in operation now is what I call, a bit of a healthier environment. And the reason I think it's, important is because I feel like if drivers don't have any sort of stability or any sort of confidence in the team, it's really hard to perform to your best because you're always scared.
1: Yeah.
0: So, and that, I think, applies especially to, like, Red Bull second-seat drivers. So I think it's... for the better, but it just makes me laugh that people are using that as, like, a proof of skill, when it is to an extent, but also context is a thing.
1: Yeah. I think this is Red Bull's, like, they're entering into a new era, which is honestly great for them. They had a glow up, I would say.
0: They did. They really did. I mean, they have had kind of, like, a progressive glow up this season.
1: Mm-hmm.
0: Like, I mean, if you remember, like, I don't know, let's go back to Australia. Race results. Max was sixth.
1: Yeah, they were. They had a kind of a rough start to the season, if I remember correctly.
0: Yeah, like Max was sixth. That was on Australia and China. Max, like Isak, was actually like Liam was actually the top Red Bull affiliated driver. He was seventh, and Isak was eighth. And I'm just kind of going through like listing off where they were in like Japan. Again, the highest Red Bull affiliate driver, Max, in eighth place.
1: Yeah.
0: Like, this is not where Red Bull wants to be, and they've been able to really get their act together. Like, if you look at, for example, I'm going to pull up to Spain. Max was second. Max was second. Liam was sixth in the other Red Bull car because Isak was out. And that's if you look at Spain. You look at Italy. We get a very similar thing. You have Max in third. You have Arvid in eighth. Like, they're kind of being able to drag themselves back into the fight.
1: Yeah.
0: It may not necessarily be the fight to win just yet, but it's the fight, at least for the podium, at least for those top spots. That's already a huge improvement.
1: Yeah.
0: So it looks like the rest of their season might honestly be... I'm not sure if I'd say it's going to look in their favor, but it's definitely looking a lot less bleak than it was in the beginning of the year.
1: A lot more brighter, better days ahead.
0: Better days ahead, indeed. I mean, in the team standings, they obviously still have a gap, but they're getting slightly better. They really are getting slightly better. I mean, what I'd call the issue for them right now is that Mercedes, Ferrari, McLaren are actually being quite dominant. So Red Bull's kind of been relegated to best of the rest.
1: Yeah.
0: And that's a hard position to be in, because the thing is, when you start at a deficit in comparison to, like, the top one or the top... Not the top one. In comparison to the top two, top three teams, when you're starting at a deficit there already, it's really hard to make up that deficit afterwards, because no matter how much better you are getting...
1: You can't catch up.
0: Unless the other team is also getting worse, it's hard because you already have, like, an established points deficit in comparison.
1: Yeah.
0: And that's where, like, for example, if you look at Red Bull right now, they are...
1: 230.
0: 76 points... behind.
1: That was really fast math.
0: I was doing that's I think the fast math I've done on the show, which I'm like really proud of.
1: Whoa.
0: I had it in my head before. Also, it's an easy number. But they're trying to claw back that deficit. I don't think we're gonna see them, honestly. I'm not sure if I'd think that they're going to be in the top. I don't think they're necessarily going to be the top three teams.
1: Yeah.
0: But I can definitely see them creating a bigger gap between fourth and fifth. But I think they might honestly be kind of stuck in fourth.
1: They're going to be the best of the rest.
0: Yeah, I think they're stuck being best of the rest.
1: Yeah, I think so too.
0: And actually, oh my God.
1: Because poor Cadillac's still at 0 points.
0: And, like, in relation to Cadillac, I don't know how much you keep up with IndyCar.
1: No.
0: Have you heard all the Colton Herta stuff?
1: No.
0: Okay, so he's one of the people that's kind of like... Yeah.
1: Is he with one of the ones who was winning a lot and he's in McLaren now, Air McLaren?
0: No. I think you're thinking of Palau.
1: Wait.
0: Because Colton Herta is actually... he's currently racing in F2 because he's being sponsored by Cadillac. I'd like to point out, until this year...
1: I was thinking of Scott Dixon. I apologize.
0: Oh, you're thinking of Scott Dixon. Until this year, he was racing in IndyCar. And he was actually the youngest person to ever... his father. But he was, like... He was good. He was actually one of the top competitors. He was doing really well in IndyCar.
1: I remember seeing he was a constant name up there.
0: He's a constant name up there, and then he was not only that, but he was also with really good teams. Like, he was not in a backmarker team.
1: Yeah.
0: He was a good driver in a good car. And it's just really funny to me that he gave all that up to join F2 with Cadillac. Like, he's being sponsored by Cadillac. He is in the he is with High Tech now, I believe. What? I'm actually really confused at that.
1: What's his standing in F2?
0: Let me actually pull that up. He actually, and the reason I want to bring it up is because he actually just had a really good save during this practice. Was it I don't care if it was practice or qualifying. Let me actually check. It was, I believe, during qualifying, actually. So he had a crazy, insane, like, how are you doing that type of save? Which I feel like really kind of shows you that he is, like, he has talent. Yeah. This is not, like, as we'd say in Spanish, like, no es un cachilapo. Like, this is not just some random guy. So the gamble he's making is really interesting to me. Because at the end of the day, what he's doing is he's gambling away a, like, a solid, I would call it relatively dependable, IndyCar seat for the slimmest of chances that he's going to be able to climb up into Cadillac F1, a team with no points.
1: It's F1.
0: You know, and you think that's enough to justify?
1: I think that's enough. But I don't get the, like, I don't see the logic behind leaving, like, a solid career in the car.
0: Right?
1: For Cat.
0: Because also, he's 19th in the standings right now.
1: Oh.
0: Of 22. He's not doing all that well. So it really is, like, a gamble. That, like, he's kind of assuming. This is my view as an outsider. He's kind of assuming that they're going to use his IndyCar record more strongly than his F2 record, because for all he knows, he could theoretically be ruining both his F1 and IndyCar career.
1: Yeah.
0: Because while he is a reserve driver for Cadillac right now, there's also, like, 50 million reserve drivers for Cadillac.
1: Yeah.
0: Like, there's actually a joke that was going around that every day they'd announce a new reserve driver. So, I don't know, because I feel like if you do badly enough in F2, which right now he kind of is, and to be fair, he, like, there's some race he wasn't able, like, there's been race hijinks that have happened in relation, but yeah, I don't know, I'm hesitant to say that I think that's going to go very well.
1: Yeah.
0: So,
1: I'm surprised, and, like, I had not heard that he had left IndyCar.
0: He did.
1: Because he was doing so good, I would never think that was, like, a probable
0: place for him to go.
1: Option and route to take. Like, mm-hmm. I did not expect the, how do you say it, the time of events, whatever it's saying, to go this way.
0: Because I will say, like, obviously, like, his last year was not great. He finished 7th. But the year before that, he was 2nd.
1: Yeah.
0: Like,
1: and he's been there for so long.
0: He's been there for a very long time. And, I mean, like, he's been able to get 2nd. He's gotten 5th. He's gotten 3rd. He's also gotten 2/10. And that's, like, again, it's not the best. But I don't know. Like, I would still call it, like, he was still somebody that was doing, like, well enough.
1: Yeah.
0: And, like, at one point, they were literally trying to petition. They're clearly trying to petition the FIA to completely overhaul their rules for him. To try to get him to be able to come into F1 without having to do F2 and F3. Because right now, he needs super license points, which you cannot get from IndyCar. Or at least not the same way. So he was trying to. So the reason he's there is, more than anything, the super license points. But it's kind of funny because where he's at right now, he's not really getting those super license points.
1: That's so...
0: You need to do a little better to do that. Because also, like, what I'll say a little too, he had a spin in F3. He's been to F3. He, like, actually did Formula F3, Spanish Formula F3, sorry, in 2016, and he came in 2nd. So,
1: interesting.
0: What's the play here? That's definitely, like, my thing. Like, it's interesting to me that he's jumping from one to the other. I don't think it's the easiest. I mean, I don't know if he's thinking kind of, this seat may be dependable, but it's not giving me the glory I want, and F1 could.
1: Yeah.
0: Because, again, like, he did manage to get 2nd 2024, but then 2025, he came in 7th. 2023, he'd been 10th. 2022, he'd been 10th. He had been 5th 2021. So, like, I don't know if he's kind of

0: wasn't summer break, they didn't have time. Like, they weren't forced to
1: shut down.
0: To shut down and stop development. So, do we think Cadillac is going to be solid, like, before the next 3 years?
1: That's an interesting question. I don't know.
0: I think it's going to take them at least a few more years. Like, I'm not sure if we'd see them, I don't know, next year coming out swinging.
1: Yeah. It could be that he's also wanting to, like, impress.
0: Yeah.
1: Switch teams.
0: That is true.
1: You never know.
0: I mean, because I will say, if this is something that I personally disagree with, I disagree with people saying that, like, oh, F1 is inherently better than Indy, because I don't believe in that. Like, yeah. I don't think either of them is inherently better, but I do have to say F1 moves a lot more money. F1 has a much higher salary. F1 brings you a lot more exposure. So I don't know if that's what he's going after right now.
1: Could very well be what he's going after, yeah.
0: So
1: we shall see.
0: We shall see. That's like my little
1: future,
0: like,
1: will tell. Time will tell.
0: Wow. Time will tell, indeed.
1: I really don't know English. I know none of the sayings that I'm referencing. But time will tell.
0: Time will tell. That's my little, like, Colton Herta side story. He did have a good save, though, I will say. He, like, completely did, like, a whole 360 and, like,
1: wow.
0: And, like, saved it. And I was like, woo. Fancy. Insane save.
1: Yeah.
0: Sorry. They say you can tell it's been a long week. Like, I have been falling asleep for the past... How long have I been falling asleep? Like, the past,
1: I would say,
0: 2 hours more. Oh my god, my back.
1: I know, viejita. What? Viejita.
0: I know.
1: But we look forward to qualifying tomorrow.
0: I really do. Because also, I will say, Baku is one of my favorite street circuits.
1: It's a great, yeah. It's a
0: I
1: great
0: think
1: circuit.
0: Baku is a street circuit done right.
1: Yeah.
0: So I look forward to seeing that.
1: Yeah. I'm excited. I'm excited for the pole fight.
0: Same.
1: See who's going to get it.
0: I think it's going to be interesting. 'Cause also,
1: and I think it'll set the tone for the race.
0: Yeah. I think it's going to be between the two Mercedes. I think those are the two that are going to be fighting for it. And not only that, but I think that is going to turn the tone of the race in the sense of I want to know who's going to be fighting who.
1: Yeah.
0: Because I feel like Kimi's getting a little bit spoiled.
1: You think?
0: A little bit spoiled.
1: A little.
0: So I think no matter who's up front, they're going to be fighting for that tooth and nail. That's just the Mercedes. I mean, right now, there's actually... Have you kept up with the Alpine controversy?
1: No.
0: Okay.
1: Wait, fill me in.
0: Okay, so there's actually been quite a lot. So right now, as we all know, Alpine right now has two drivers. They have Pierre and they have Colapinto.
1: Yes.
0: So right now, what is happening is that In the last part of the race of the Spanish Grand Prix 2 weeks ago, Pierre was kind of in the way of Franco. It like seemed that he was in generally like impeding and then like caused Colapinto to lose time. And Colapinto's trying to chase after Oscar. And I also say Colapinto did actually complain on his radio, but also all drivers do that. Like, they're all complaining about each other literally all the time. I think people just don't necessarily realize that their radios aren't always broadcast, but the channels of communication are very much open the whole race.
1: Yeah.
0: And that can be used for a variety of reasons, including complaining about your teammate. So what is happening now is that Gasly's actually had to say and come out and say, like, that he's being threatened. He and his family and his girlfriend, like, it's not just Gasly, have actually been receiving threats. I'll actually read you a quote. He goes, "I'm a top athlete, so I know I'm exposed. It's always been the case. But the extent of the threats, attacks, I find completely inappropriate, especially when it reaches out to my family members.

0: my girlfriend, etc. I don't think that should be the case. And this is said in response, because he is getting a lot of harassment, especially from Argentine fans. Because I think, as we all know, like, Argentine sports fans can be very passionate.
1: Mm-hmm.
0: And so he says, and he, like, continues a little bit later, and he goes, you can be liked, disliked, it's completely fine, but there's a certain line that should not be crossed just because you're behind a screen and a keyboard, and these lines are crossed too many times. I think this goes in general, but it seems like he's definitely being kind of specifically targeted. And the reason that it's kind of being brought up is because it has happened already with incidents involving Colapinto. And I'm not saying Colapinto's at fault here.
1: Yeah.
0: He's really, like, he's doing his job. He's racing his race. He's actually racing all in all, like, pretty cleanly. And I will say, in his post-race interviews, Colapinto's not somebody that will, like, complain all that much. He can complain to the car.
1: Yeah.
0: But he won't necessarily be, like, they are much whinier drivers, is what I will say. But it's already happened with an FIA race steward, with, like, the stewards actually in general, because Colapinto received a penalty. Alpine has had to, like, come out and say that they're against death threats that were sent to Esteban Ocon. Same thing goes for threats sent to Yuki Tsunoda. Jack Doohan actually also had to ask fans to stop harassing his family. So I feel honestly really bad for Colapinto, because I feel like, obviously, for everybody that's received these threats, and that's obvious, like,
1: mm-hmm.
0: they should not be in the receiving end of this, because I'll be the first to say this is a sport.
1: Yeah.
0: Like, we all need to calm down and remember these are people, and I'm a firm believer in, if you're mad about something, you don't have to interact with it.
1: Yeah.
0: If you don't like Pierre, you don't have to reach out to Pierre. Like, you can just, you can ignore his existence, and that's fine. But I also kind of, like, I have to admit, I feel a little bad for Colapinto, because this is creating a really bad reputation around him.
1: Yeah.
0: Like, this is, like, honestly creating, and it's also, I believe, like, creating problems within the team, because I actually got to the point that, that Alpine had to say, because this has also happened the other way around. There has been a lot of social media abuse towards Colapinto. But at the same time, it seems like the pattern's holding a little more strongly the other way. And Colapinto's always, he's doing his best to quell this. He's saying that, like, he has a good relationship, that, like, he doesn't hold, like, any ill will against him. All those things, like, he's, like, actually actively against it. But there's not that much that he can really do.
1: Yeah.
0: As a driver, because the thing is, I think a lot of times, even if he tells his fans to stop, which he is saying, actually, like, I am against this, he can't control everybody. It's got to the point where Alpine has actually had to kind of say that they are that they're actually considering having to cut off either reduce, like, Colapinto's, like, media access, or actually reduce Argentine's media access to Alpine and Colapinto.
1: Oh.
0: Because it has happened before that that some news outlets in Argentina have almost, like, supported this. So this is not what they're doing, and they're saying that, you know, that will obviously people can support, but Bria Torres did have to come out and say that if the online abuse and anger surrounding, like, his drivers, like Colapinto and Gasly, continued, he would have to reconsider its relationship with, like, Alpine's relationship with Argentine media.
1: Yeah.
0: And they might even have to cut off Colapinto entirely from interviews.
1: That's tough.
0: Which is insane. Yeah. Like, that's putting, honestly, that's putting Colapinto's career at risk. And that's, I think, something that a lot of people that are kind of going behind their keyboards and
1: keyboard warriors,
0: and, like, being keyboard warriors and stuff, are not necessarily considering, which is, you are actually making your driver's life harder.
1: Yeah, that's really tough for everybody involved.
0: Yeah, because especially so much of F1, because the spots are so limited, they're at the end of the day 22 spots, so much of them staying somewhere is also dependent on media attention. Mm-hmm. Like, we're actually seeing it right now with Ocon. He has the most overtakes this entire year.
1: Wow.
0: Like, he is not, again, he is not un cachilapo. He is somebody that is actively putting in the work. He is an incredible driver. Is he going to be somebody that wins a championship? Honestly, maybe not.
1: But he's good.
0: But he's good. He's solid.
1: Yeah,
0: I saw
1: that they're considering dropping him.
0: He doesn't, like, they're not considering, he has no contract. He has no contract for next year.
1: That's the update. Okay.
0: Like, right now, he is 18th in the standings, which, okay, not very high. Because I think the thing with Ocon is that he's not been very good at, like, maintaining. But when he's passing, when he manages to lock in, he does very well. Like, right now, he's doing better than Alonso. Alonso, like, two-time world champion. One of the people that I think is one of the best to ever do it. Esteban is technically doing better than him.
1: Wow.
0: So, again, do I think Ocon is necessarily somebody that's going to win a championship? Honestly, maybe not. But he is one of the people that are considered to be, like, a load-bearing midfielder.
1: Mm-hmm.
0: In the sense that a lot of the excitement that we get around the midfield has to do with him.
1: Yeah.
0: And he has no contract because he doesn't have that same, like, social media. He's not popular. Like, you actually fully go, like, I've seen, because obviously I follow a lot of these things on social media as well. You'll see so many fans that are saying, like, what has he ever brought to the table? Like, oh, I don't know, maybe the most overtakes in the entire season?
1: This just goes to show there's a problem.
0: Yeah.
1: That, like, media's not prioritized, but there's so much attention to it that it's taking away from the essence of the sport.
0: I think to an extent, a little bit, yeah. And I think it's a hard line to walk, yeah, especially with F1, because at the end of the day, it is a sport that needs media to survive. Yeah. And as hard as it may be for the drivers, they also need media, because as we were kind of talking about, like, at the end of the day, there's 22 seats in the entire world.
1: Mm-hmm.
0: This is not like, I don't know, I'm going to compare it to, like, to international football.
1: Mm-hmm.
0: In international football, a lot of countries have their own leagues. There's multiple teams within that league. Oftentimes, there's also, like, multiple tiers that you can be. And there's, like, they can also be international tournaments. Like, there's a lot more places you can find a spot. Like, if you're leaving, you have more options than 11 teams.
1: Yeah.
0: Total. And that's in the whole world. And that's also considering the fact that a lot of these teams are not looking. So somebody like Ocon, he's realistically got maybe two options, three at most.
1: Yeah.
0: So media does actually play a huge role in determining who goes where. Just because part of the business of drivers is not only are you good, but are you going to bring us sponsorships? Are you going to bring us attention? Are you going to be somebody that people are talking about?
1: Yeah.
0: And for somebody like Ocon, who, like, as I mentioned, he's like a load-bearing midfielder.
1: But that's so sad, because I remember he had a huge personality.
0: He did. And, like, I honestly, I don't know what happened with that whole thing, because I feel like they actually had a really good media campaign for a little bit, and then they just let it go completely.
1: Yeah.
0: And now it's like, because, I mean, at one point, the Haas admin was somebody that everybody was talking about.
1: Yeah.
0: Used to have a really good social media strategy. It's just not doing the same anymore. So he's in a really odd position, and I think a really tenuous one, because the thing is, too, not having a seat for next year at this point of the year is not a great position.
1: Yeah.
0: I mean, next year is not that far away. It's literally 3 months.
1: I don't like that.
0: Yeah.
1: I really don't like that. Wow, I like that. Like, that gate. Like, I short circuit.
0: You're like short circuit. You're like, oh my god, wait. I mean, like, we actually still have a lot of races to go.
1: Yeah.
0: Just because I feel like the second half of the year is very
1: packed.
0: Because obviously we're racing Azerbaijan this weekend. Mm-hmm. Then we're going to the Bahrain Grand Prix, which is being run in Malaysia, which is really funny. I mean, I get why. It just makes me have they're keeping the name. Then we've got the Singaporean Grand Prix. Then they've got United States Grand Prix. That's COTA. Then they got Mexico, Brazil. Las Vegas. I nearly called it LV.
1: LV.
0: Las Vegas, Qatar, and Abu Dhabi.
1: Yeah.
0: So we still have 9 races. So all in all, his prospects are not terrible. Because a lot can happen between one race and the next. But he's very much racing for his seat right now. Mm-hmm. I don't know where he'd go if he doesn't find one, to be honest. I'm thinking endurance, because I feel like everybody that leaves F1 goes endurance.
1: Yeah.
0: But I don't know. I mean, I really do hope he gets to stay on the grid.
1: Because he's a good personality to have.
0: And he brings a lot of like on-track excitement. He's at the end of the day making moves.
1: Yeah.
0: Making moves, taking names. I'm not sure if I'm using that expression correctly, but he's putting his all in it.
1: Mm-hmm. He's putting his SC bestie into it.
0: Yeah. He's one of those stories that I'm a little sad about, because I really feel like had he had the luck to be a little more, like, to be born to a family like a little more money.
1: Yeah.
0: He probably would have made it, or if he had more sponsorship around him, he probably could have done a lot better than he is likely to do.
1: Yeah.
0: Not because I don't think he's good, but because, like, as we mentioned, a lot of the business of F1 is, can you bring sponsorship? Can you bring money to the team? And for a very long time in his career, that has not been true. Yeah. And I think, like, even to this day, he really doesn't bring that much. Like, he's not somebody that you're seeing plastered on billboards. Yeah. Like, because then you have people like, I don't know, Lando.
1: I see that guy.
0: You see him everywhere.
1: Every time I'm in Grand Central, I see him.
0: You see him all the time. You see him everywhere. And Esteban's just not somebody that's had that and has, like, been in the... has had those connections to be able to do that.
1: Yeah.
0: So, I don't know. I think he's a little bit of a tragic case, because I'm like, he could have been so much more.
1: Yeah.
0: He just didn't come with those connections, and that's really...
1: sad.
0: It's hampered him a little. Yeah.
1: That's something to keep looking for.
0: That's something to keep for. I really do hope he gets a contract.
1: Yeah, me too.
0: I feel like we always end the episode in like a weirdly
1: really
0: depressing
1: grim way.
0: We always like start off really excited and then end really depressing. but that's actually all we have for this week's episode of Motormouth. Thank you for everybody that tuned in. We will be back next week, same time, same place. I was Amelia.
1: Keandra.
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1: Yay!

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Yes. We just heard Michael Ozone's Little Rhythm. It was originally an Abby Ngana Diop track that was released in 1994, and Michael Ozone remixed it. It was released in 2015 on Awesome Tapes from Africa. Abby Ngana Diop was from Senegal, and Michael Ozone is from Melbourne. Before that, we heard Trailer 2 with Dunkel Ziffer. They are from Cologne on an album called 3. It was released in 1986 on Fuego. And at the top of the set, we heard Tambo Mache with the Lost Gringos of Germany also. That was on a 2018 release from Music from Memory. The album was called Uneven Paths Deviant Pop from Europe, 1980 to 1991. 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This has been a public service from WNYU. Let's get back into the music. We're going to hear a track called Make Me Believe in You. This is Patty Joe. Enjoy.

That was Candido with Dancin' and Prancin'. Carter Candido is or was from Cuba. That was a 1979 release on Sal Soul Records. You are hearing a drum rehearsal happening in the background. Before that, we also heard Adome Nueto with Ita Jurias of Togo. That was originally released in 1980 and re-released in 2016 on Togo Soul 70. Before that, we heard Rise Up Disco Mix by Tyrone Evans, who is from Jamaica. It's a 1983 release. We also heard Brrrr Up by Nardo Ranks, also from Jamaica. It was released in 1990. At the top of the set, we heard Make Me Believe in You by Patty Joe, who was based in Florida. That track was released in 1972 on Scepter Records. This is Kiyoka with Expedited Passport. We're on Thursday evenings from 9 to 10:30. I bring you underappreciated music, artists, and genres from around the world. 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

Seal with his classic Killer 2022 remaster, originally released in 1991 on Rhino and Warner Records. And then at the top of the set, we heard Zoom It Out by Ulz Wangler of Berlin with from an album called Honey Tangerine, released this year on Oath Creations. It's also that time of the hour where we do a PSA here at WNYU.org, 89.1 FM. 40% of food in America is wasted. 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This has been a public service announcement from WNYU. Let's get back into the music now, along with the session happening in the other room. We're going to hear from, believe it or not, Mary Wilson, who was part of the Supremes with Diana Ross. I guess this is in her disco era. This track is called Red Hot.

version, Pyramid Plus, released in 1982. This is a re-release from Numero Group, 2025, on the Chicago Boogie Volume 4, coming at ya. Before that, we heard Imagination from the UK with Just an Illusion. That was released in 1982. And at the top of the set, we heard Mary Wilson with Red Hot, the 12-inch disco version. Mary Wilson is from Mississippi. That track was released in 1979 and re-released in 2021. We're coming to the end of our time together. We just have about another 7 minutes. And I just wanted to let you know that you're listening to WNYU.org, streaming worldwide.

10 genres from around the world. I'm also bringing you a rehearsal that's in the studio right next to me. Our last two tracks, I'm going to play James Francis and Elliot Skinner, both of whom are from Texas. This is a 2021 release on Blue Note. Stunning, stunning piece of music here. I'm going to bring this down so that we can hear the start of this gorgeous tune called Rosewater.

Do you hear anything? No. It is. Oops. Hold on a minute. Did we lose our sound? Let me try again. We need to hear this track. It's so good. Try again.

0: You just heard Faith. Hello? You just heard Faith by George Michael. Before that, you heard Colors by Donovan. And at the top of that set, you heard Six Different Ways by The Cure. And you are listening to Girls on Film, 89.1, New York.
1: This is Peyton.
0: This is Hannah.
1: Tonight, our theme is movies set on college campuses, also perhaps vaguely autumnal. Because that's the vibe we've been on recently.
0: Right. What are these from?
1: These are from Rules of Attraction.
0: Oh, Rules of Attraction, the famous Bret Easton Ellis.
1: Infamous,
0: yeah.
1: Have you read this one?
0: Yeah, I did read this one.
1: How different is it from the movie?
0: You mean the book?
1: Oh.
0: It's honestly a pretty similar adaptation. I think it's better than the Less Than Zero movie. But up next, what is this next one from?
1: This next one is also from Rules of Attraction.
0: Okay, we're gonna keep the Rules of Attraction vibe going, and then we're gonna go to a hit movie called Wonder Boys. The next one is Mona Lisa Smile. So next, you're hearing Without You by Harry Nilsson.

0: You just heard How Can You Mend a Broken Heart by Al Green, and before that you heard I've Got a Crush on You by George Gershwin and Cleo Lane, and then before that you heard No Moon at All by Brad Meldow. And at the top of that set you heard Without You by Harry Nilsson. Yep. What were these from?
1: The last one was from Good Will Hunting, which we have used and abused on this show because the soundtrack is just so good. And then the two before that were from Mona Lisa Smile, of course.
0: We're going to do a PSA now. 40% of food in America is wasted. 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This has been a public service announcement from WNYU.
1: Thank you, Peyton. This next set of songs is from Luca Guadagnino's newest release, After the Hunt, which I think we all have kind of mixed feelings about. But one thing that we don't have mixed feelings about is how good the soundtrack is. I mean, he always delivers with his needle drops, of course.
0: I thought you were going to say one thing we don't have mixed feelings about is Morrissey.
1: That we do have mixed feelings about. But I love the scene in the movie where the professors are like at the college bar and they're like singing Morrissey, and I forget what they're saying because like the whole point of the movie is supposed to be about like cancel culture, so it's like, well, look at us, we're listening to Morrissey, and it's supposed to be like a whole big thing. But then in the original draft of the movie, oh, we're getting a call, I'm gonna go off the mic for a second, but and the original draft of the movie, the person instead of Morrissey is Kanye. So let that be something to think about. Up next is Heaven Knows I'm Miserable Now.

0: You just heard Day and Night by Kid Cudi. Before that, you heard the last famous international Playboy by Morrissey. And at the top of that set, you heard Heaven Knows I'm Miserable Now by The Smiths. And these were all from After the Hunt. What are our feelings on this film?
1: It's crazy, man. Andrew Garfield is crazy.
0: They're all crazy. After the Hunt is set on a college campus, like, for the whole movie. It's Yale, right?
1: Oh, yes.
0: Yes. And it's supposed to be, like, a post-Me Too college campus takedown movie, which is interesting. Watch if that's interesting to you, I guess.
1: And even if it sounds interesting, what you get from that...
0: It's not much.
1: It's not much.
0: But next Guadagnino movie is the Sam Altman movie.
1: Which I'm very, so, very excited for.
0: He's going on a new...
1: His dark woke era.
0: Up next, we have a song from The Graduate, which briefly takes place on a college campus, which is cool. And then we're going to play Shout. And then maybe if we have more time, we'll play Blondie's song. So stay tuned.

my woman. I feel like

0: You just heard Heart of Glass by Blondie, and before that you heard Shout by the Isley Brothers. And at the top of that set you heard April Come She Will by Simon and Garfunkel.
1: Shout out Brett and Lou for the Shout recommendation, which is from Animal House. And Heart of Glass is from Kicking and Screaming. There's a dance scene to this song. You've been listening to Girls on Film, WNYU 89.1 FM New York. I'm Hannah.
0: And I'm Peyton.
1: And thank you so much for listening. We're going to close out this week with the hit song by New Order, Temptation, which is from the movie Debs. I'm not sure if it's college.
2: It's high school.
1: It's maybe high school. But it's like
0: it's
1: special.
0: It's a high school campus.
1: There is like a top secret, super secret campus, so it still works. Yeah. Thanks for listening. And up next is Temptation.

0: 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You are listening to Club 89 with me, your host Darby, on WNYU 89.1 FM New York. You just heard We Are Love original mix by DJ Eric Presents off of We Are Love EP. I have some wonderful people with me in the booth. If anybody wants to just say hi into the room, generally.
1: Hi.
0: Hi. Guys, it's been a party tonight. It's shadow season, so we have a lot of people, you know, coming and going, and it's a beautiful time. Maybe I'll let my shadows come and say hi in a little bit, but we'll get back to the music right now because I don't want to, you know, surprise anybody who just walked into the booth. Yeah, I'll be back soon. I'll talk more. Don't worry. But what a wonderful track to start off the set. I just love, like, the wonderful piano on that. It's so dreamy and, like, oh, it's such a good mix. So I thought it'd be nice to ease us in today. It's very eclectic tonight. I was supposed to be able to go to A1 and pull some stuff, but I've been running DJ training sessions for all of our wonderful new DJs here at WNYU, so I ran out of time and I had to do a digital set, which, you know, is always a little bit harder for me, but I've still got some good stuff tonight and we're gonna get back to that. I'll come talk later, etc., etc. This next track is Field of Music, Field of Music Mix by DJ Sneak off of the compilation album Strictly Club Cuts Volume 12. Stay tuned. I'll be back soon.

0: You just heard Get Up Raw Mix by Todd Terry off of the unreleased project Part 7. Before that, you heard Deep Trip UK Mix by 3 Down off of Deep Trip. Blunted Dummies House for All off of 90s House Music Volume 1 compiled by DJ Pope. And once again at the top of that set, Field of Music Mix by DJ Sneak off of Strictly Club Cuts Volume 12, the compilation. That last track I really love. I've played a lot of that unreleased project on this show because I think it's great. But I wanted to talk about the 3 Down song that I played because I pulled this one from a set that Days God did at Elsewhere on 9/11, I believe. It was an entirely vinyl set and I couldn't be there, but I was like waiting. He aired an hour of it on NTS and so I was waiting for it to come out so I could listen to it. I was lucky enough to see him on Tuesday night opening for Jane Remover. And I just wanted to come on here and say there are a lot of people who go to shows now and do not get sufficiently turnt for the opener. And I just want to say that if you go to a show and there's an opener up there like Days God, you know, a DJ that's spinning amazing jungle and like garage and super hype tracks, and you're just kind of standing there, I think you're a terrible person. And I don't think that you should do that. And I just, I don't know, get turnt for the opener, have a good time. We're here to dance. But before it becomes 12:05, I should tell you that you are listening to WNYU 89.1 FM New York. This is Club 89. I'm your host, Darby, and I have some very special guests with me in the house today. I have two new DJs joining the WNYU grid. Do you guys want to introduce yourselves, say who you are, what your show is about?
1: Okay. Hi, everyone. My name is Rebecca Starling. I host Texploitation, so that is about adult and exploitation cinema and its songs from that. I thought of it because I came across a very interesting video on Twitter that had like a really interesting song and like a very adult video. And I was like, oh, this is weird. So and then I figured that there's probably a lot of good songs like that that are like buried because like not a lot of people listen to that type of music. Mm-hmm. So, yes, that's my show.
2: And hello, I am Francesca. I am going to be hosting the show Witching Hour, which is about witch house and Southern hip hop. I'm very excited because it is a very sort of a niche or I feel like not really talked about genre, witch house specifically. And I thought it would be a great opportunity to showcase some of my favorite tracks and some amazing musical history. Very excited to be in the booth today. So thank you, Darby, for having us.
0: Thank you so much for coming, guys. And to our listeners, if either of those shows sound interesting to you, because, you know, I'm the one who puts together the grid. I'm the net director here at WNYU. And these were two of my favorite pitches that I read, actually, not to play favorites or anything, but I was really excited when I read those. So if those sound interesting to you, you know, keep your eyes peeled on our website. We will be putting up our new schedule in the coming weeks once everybody's time slots get assigned, and you know, you can hear those wonderful shows on air. So yeah, some great music tonight. I'm gonna keep us moving along with more tracks. I'll come back soon, give you a cute little PSA, all of that. But yeah, oh, before I forget, if you are listening in and you want to say hi, if you feel so inclined, you can call us in studio at 212-998-1657. Or if you want to send me an email, you can do so at Darby, that's D-A-R-B-Y, at WNYU.org. I love hearing from people. Or, you know, if you hate my music and you want to tell me that, that's cool too. I just like saying hi. So, you know, if you feel so inclined, drop me a line, whatever. Okay, I'm going to give you more music now. This next track is MK's Somebody New, MK's Extended Club Mix off of Somebody New EP. Stay tuned, I'll be back soon.

You just heard A Day in the Life Club Mix by Black Riot off of A Day in the Life EP. Before that was Somebody New, MK's Extended Club Mix by MK. And before that was A Day in the Life. No, sorry. Good Lord. My playlist is all out of order on my Spinatron and it's messing me up. Before that was Do You Want My Love by Denoise off of DJ's D-Light Volume 2. I couldn't remember how many songs it had been, so I thought I would come on and chat, but also because my wonderful father is texting me right now telling me that the last track I just played is apparently a number one Bart Blackstone jam of all time. So, you know, there's that. My dad says that people used to go nuts when he would play this one. Quote from Bart Cheever, I heard Frankie Knuckles play this at World when it first came out, and he stretched it for like 30 minutes, period. So sick, period. So, Dad, I'm really glad you enjoyed that one. That one goes out to my awesome dad, DJ Bart Blackstone, who's like the coolest ever. I'm going to keep us moving. Actually, I'm going to do a PSA while I'm on air. So let's talk about that real quick. In 1948, the forced expulsion of Palestinians from their indigenous lands marked the beginning of decades of displacement, occupation, and premature death. In Gaza, more than 90% of children show symptoms of chronic depression and anxiety. Medical aid for Palestinians provides the human right of healthcare to Palestinians living under occupation or as refugees. Their teams work in a unified and strategic way to develop sustainable Palestinian-led healthcare services to meet these needs. 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For more information, visit www.map.org.uk. Again, that is www.map.org.uk. This has been a public service announcement from WNYU. Apologies for my voice. It's really starting to go. It's getting very late. So I'm going to turn the music back on so I don't have to talk anymore. This next track is a really great vinyl one, except I'm not playing it on vinyl. I'm playing it off of YouTube because a lovely individual ripped it off of their turntable for me to play for you on the airwaves. This is Release Me, Suelta Me by Pizarro. Stay tuned. I'll be back. Goodbye.

atrevida. Y ahora me quiere, ¿verdad? Sí, ahora.

Billy,

You just heard Let the Music Play by Shannon off of Let the Music Play single. Before that, Birdman's Revenge by Mike Delgado off of Birdman's Revenge EP, Funk Boutique by the Cover Girls off of Funk Boutique single, and at the top of that set, once again, Release Me, Sueltame Club Mix by Pizarro off of Release Me single. We have just a couple songs left in our set, but I wanted to pop on and say I'm playing a couple more modern tracks for the last two songs on this set because I really wanted to. It's been a very intense week for me, and I love these songs. This next one in particular is very near and dear to my heart because if you know me, you know that I have a particular fondness for like early 2000s club music that samples disco tracks. And this next track is by Room 5, but it samples Get Down Saturday Night by Oliver Cheatham, which was a song that my dear friend Emma Wong played in the first ever episode of Studio 54 that I sat in on here at WNYU. And for those who don't know, piece of Darby lore, Studio 54 is the show that I started out broadcasting for. I would fill in sometimes. So this is, you know, a little piece of Darby lore. It's my first ever broadcast all the way to my current gig. And I thought I'd play it for you guys tonight because I love it very much, and I hope you do too. I'll be back to say goodbye at the end of our set, but for now, this is once again Make Love featuring Oliver Cheatham by Room 5 off of the single of the same title. Stay tuned.

0: y'all get down. 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Way down.
1: Get high, get high, get high, get high, get high, get high, get high, get high, get high, get high, get high, get high, get high, get high, get high, get high, get high, get high, get high, get high, get high, get high, get high, get high, get high, get high, get high, get high, get high, get high, get high, get high, get high, get high, get high, get high, get high, get high, get high, get high, get high, get high, get high, get high, get high, get high, get high, get high, get high, get high, get high, get high, get high, get high, get high, get high, get high, get high, get high, get 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high, get high, get high, get high, get high, get high, get high

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2: 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Or goodbye.
0: Yay. 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That's just about all the time we have tonight. So thank you so much for tuning in. I hope you have a beautiful evening, and or I guess it's morning now. I hope you have a beautiful rest of your day. 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

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But he's up at the other

Good morning. You are listening to It's a Queer Country. It's currently 10:05 this morning, a little bit of a late start on my part. But thanks so much for tuning in. This is WNYU 89.1 FM New York or WNYU.org. My name is Levi. I am the weekly host of It's a Queer Country. Today, I am going to kind of be all over the place with what I'm playing thematically or otherwise. But the one and only Silas 5 released an album today called Pictures of Animals. And so I'm going to be playing a lot of stuff off there. It's only a 7-song album, actually, but I might poke around with some of his other stuff just to commemorate the moment, I suppose. But I'll try and switch it up a little bit too. But this first song is called, it's a really long title. It's called Where I Walked from the Gas Lamp. A man called out from the rocks by the waterline and asked me how to accept the end as it sets in slowly. Thank you, Silas. This is that song that I'm not going to repeat the title of again.

You just heard Loretta by Townes Van Zandt, the notoriously queer man. Not really, but we'll go with that for today on the show. And then before that Townes Van Zandt song, you heard Vashti Bunyan singing I'd Like to Walk Around in Your Mind. Before that, you heard Hemlock singing In That Number featuring Babe Hoban. You can only find Hemlock now on Bandcamp. And that was off their EP from last year, Orange Street Glow. And then before Hemlock, you heard two Free Range songs, the folk project of Sophia Jensen out of Chicago. You heard Tilt and Clean, both off their 2025 album, Lost and Found, their sophomore project. Before that, you heard Geranium by Greg Mendez off his recent album, Beautyland. And lastly, at the top of that set, you heard Silas Five singing their brand new song as of today, Skipped Town Skippin' After Peacefulness, off Pictures of Animals, which, you know, like I just said 10 times, is the album released today on Polka Dot Records, a new tape label in New York City. Next up, I have a public service announcement from WNYU. Before European colonization, the area currently known as the New York Harbor used to contain half the world's population of oysters. A key figure in the local ecosystem, these oysters filter nitrogen from the water, prevent erosion, and reduce flooding. Through over-harvesting and industrial pollution, however, these numbers have now near diminished. The Billion Oyster Project aims to restore the oyster reef population through reef reconstruction and monitoring, all through the help of volunteers and public school students. For more information on how to get involved, go to billionoysterproject.org. Again, that's billionoysterproject.org. This has been a PSA from WNYU. Wow, I actually did not know that the New York Harbor used to contain half the world's population of oysters. That's really crazy. When I think of oysters, I think of like New England. And that's kind of what the PSA was getting at, I guess. But anyways, let's keep going, I guess. It's 10:30. You're still listening to WNYU. And if you just joined, I'm your host, Levi. I am here playing alternative folk and country songs each Friday from 10 to 12. This next song is Arthur Russell, the 70s New York dance legend, actually. But he secretly had this sort of folksier album that was a posthumous album. His husband released it like about 20 years ago, about 20 more years after Arthur Russell's death. But his husband found all of these archives in Arthur Russell's room, and basically like all of these like folksier guitar songs that he kind of wasn't, he was a cellist, and he made a lot of like dance and disco music. That's what he's known for. But this album, his husband kind of like created, I guess, or pulled out of the archives. Like 20 years ago. Yeah, almost 20 years ago. This song is I Couldn't Say It to Your Face.

You just heard I'm Still in Love with You by Robert Lester Fulsom. And before that, you heard Precious Thing by Allegra Krieger, the New York City-based folk singer-songwriter. That was off her album Precious Thing out in 2022. Before that, you heard Silver Jews, I'm Gonna Love the Hell Out of You, off their EP Tennessee. And before that, you heard an older Kurt Vile song called Smoke Ring for My Halo. And before that, you heard Sleeper's Bell. If you catch the Gabriel Garcia Marquez reference there, singing Clover off their

album Clover that was released in 2025. And at the top of that set, you heard Beethoven, the song You're a Liar off of their brand new album. It was released last week, I believe, called I See Them, I See Me. It's currently the top of the hour. 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I'm Levi. I am the host of It's a Queer Country, playing alt country and alt folk songs every Friday from 10 to 12. And yeah, so tune back in next week. If you're so inclined, you can even email me at levi@wnyu.org. Thanks for listening. I guess we'll just keep going. This next song is Fruits of My Labor by Lucinda Williams.

on. You just heard Crying at the Sky, Cow Song / Mono County Song by Silas Five off of his brand new album. It's out today on Polka Dot Records, called Pictures of Animals. Before that, you heard This is Lorelei singing Angel's Eye. Before that, you heard Rose Melberg of the Softies and a bunch of other tweed punk bands, actually. But this is her solo folk project, the album Homemade Ship. She was singing a song called Things That We Do. Before that, you heard the English twee, or maybe I think they're Scottish, twee band Language of Flowers singing If It's Not You. Before that, you heard Leonard Cohen singing Iodine. The song before that, you heard a Horse Girl demo that was In Twos. It's like a more stripped back version of the version of In Twos that's on their 2025 album, Phonetics On and On. And finally, at the top of that set, you heard Arthur Russell, I Never Get Lonesome. I have about 20 minutes left in my show, so I only have a few more songs to play. But next up, I do have a PSA from WNYU. In 1948, the forced expulsion of Palestinians from their indigenous lands marked the beginning of decades of displacement, occupation, and premature death. In Gaza, more than 90% of children show symptoms of chronic depression and anxiety. Medical aid for Palestinians provides the human right of healthcare to Palestinians living under occupation or as refugees. Their teams work in a unified and strategic way to develop sustainable, Palestinian-led healthcare services to meet these needs. Working in partnership with local health providers, MAP aims to ensure equitable access to essential health and nutrition services for those who are most vulnerable, such as children, older people, and those with disabilities. For more information, visit www.map.org.uk. Again, that is www.map.org.uk. This has been a public service announcement from WNYU. Like I said, we have about 20 minutes left in this show. I'm going to play a few more Silas 5 songs just because of that like beautiful album that was released today, and some more songs that are a little all over the place. The next song I have is from the band Kitship, a folk project of Amaya Pena out of Chicago, I believe. Yeah, they're from Chicago. This album is called Am I a Rock? And the song I'm about to play is called Sunstep / Mountains. Thanks for listening. Again, this is WNYU 89.1 FM New York or WNYU.org.

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Hello. Welcome to 89.1 FM W on your NYU. I'm your host, Ryan O'Keefe, and you're listening to Neon Feedback. We have a great playlist tonight, or today, sorry. I'm still logged in from last semester. Kind of forget what time I'm doing this again, but it's 12 p.m. I gotta remember that. Today we're gonna be doing a little bit of What's It Better Know by Palm Ghosts. And just again, some great indie, new indie music. I got put onto some great stuff from some of my friends, so I'm hopeful that you'll enjoy it. And this is hopefully a good afternoon calming playlist to help get a good vibe for the rest of the day. So without further ado, I'll pass this on to Better Know by Palm Ghosts off the album Better Know. Hope you enjoy.

You just listened to Lerv, Good Old Days, off the album Good Old Days. Before that, Running in Place, Bridge Dog, off Going South. Before that, Looking for Something, Half-Life, by Castle Beat. Before that, three Z's, 60 Juno, off the album Three Z's. Carmen Sandiego, by Famous Friend, off the album Carmen Sandiego. Before that, Sunset Drive, Beverly Kills, off Wishing Well. Before that, Mirrored Writing, Astrogal, off Mirrored Writing. Before that, Youth, True Blue, off Youth. Before that, 21, Makeout City, off the album 21. And before that, Better to Know, Palm Ghost, off the album Better to Know. Hope you've been enjoying the music. I've been your host, Ryan O'Keefe, and you're listening to Neon Feedback. Next up is 17, but Not for Tears, off the album 17. Hope you enjoy.

0: You just listened to The Wall and I, Nation of Language, off the album Introduction Present. Before that, Pieces of You, Pale Blue Eyes, off the album New Place. Before that, Annie Blue, Launder, off the album Annie Blue. Before that, Glitter Eyes, Paradise Blossom, off of Glitter Eyes. Before that, Graceless, Kissing Party, off of Graceless. Before that, 17, Not for Tears, off the album 17. And before that, Good Old Days, Lorv, off the album Good Old Days. Hope you enjoy the show. I'm your host, Ryan O'Keefe, and you're listening to 89.1 FM WNYU. Now I'm going to pass the microphone on to Sol, who's going to read us the PSA.
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0: A public service announcement. All right, with that out of the way, we're going to go to, the next section of the playlist. We're going to start off with Local Gravity, Proper Youth, off the album Rusty Grand Am. Hope you enjoy.

You just listened to Shame by BDRMM off the album Shame. Before that, Ricky Song by .com. Before that, Average Boy, Night Bus. Before that, Poster Girl, Mogi. Before that, Santa Barbara, Go Hawaii. Before that, Being a Person by Death Sport. Before that, Scared Money by Camp Blue. Before that, Falling, Kalai. And before that, Local Gravity, Proper Youth. Hope you've been enjoying the show. Once again, you're listening to A9.1 FM WNYU. I'm your host, Ryan O'Keefe. And you're listening to Neon Feedback. Right after this, we'll be hearing Horsegate by Ultra Saturated. Hope you enjoy.

You just heard Stephanie Says by Velvet Underground. Before that, Coffee and TV by Blur. Before that, Freedom is Free by Chicano Batman. Before that, XXYY by Mujer Cibra. Before that, Flat Moon, Coward Syndrome. Before that, Phase Out by Stray Fossa. Before that, Out of Sight, Doc Soft. Before that, Horsegate, Ultrasound. And before that, Shame, BDRMM. Once again, you've been listening to 89.1 FM WNYU. I'm your host, Ryan O'Keefe, and you've been on Neon Feedback. Hope you have a great day today, and I'll see you all next week. All right, bye.

0: frozen, man, I miss that moment. 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Breaking down the line, I'm trying to make time go slower. You okay? Yeah, I'm alright. Sit okay, then let's keep going.
1: Yeah.
0: Maybe for more time, she told me you the one that owe me. You can't take what's only mine, but you could have it if you want it. Watercolor eyes, I felt you for it like the show. You could make me shit, but I couldn't before the most the hood. Take me for a ride, I wanna hate that I don't know you. Lately, baby, wanna die, she can't bring herself to hold me. Look, you can show me drive, I got the mood to sell the ocean. Taking two celestial pipes, she's trying to break, I like that. I used to get it, how you listen, so I'ma get it out the ocean. Went from Oakland to Dubai and bought a flight to Arizona. Paid a visit to my sister, spent the weekend doing homework. Lily passed inside the label, turned that pond into a home. She gon' overdose, and I watch her car crashes in slow motion. Break me down the line, I'm tryna make time go slower. You okay? Yeah, I'm alright. She said, okay, then let's keep going. I missed that moment. She gon' overdose, and I watch her car crashes in slow motion. Break me down the line, I'm tryna make time go slower.

0: experience was with the gorillas. Did you have an opportunity to talk to them?
1: Yeah, sure. They're real nice.
0: The gorillas are real nice. Why
1: yeah.
0: did you say that?
1: Oh, they're all right. I talked to one of them there.
2: Did they express an interest in your thoughts about what they were doing?
1: Oh, yeah. They said that that was their life, what they were doing, you know, fighting.
0: Did you feel menaced by all the weapons around you or not?
1: No.
3: Would you like to do it again?
1: I don't know. I probably missed too much.

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Hello, welcome to NAS for today, September 25th. I am Sarah. I will be your host for this first hour and a half. We just heard Yearning by Larissa Lambert. After that, we have Big Believer by Emily Trahan, and then Crush by Double Standard. And we'll check back in later.

Okay, so that was Butterflies by Mercy Mercy, and then before that was Clothesline by Chloe the Brand, and then before that was Complicated by OK Teja. Yeah, after that we have Dove by Orca and Overdrive by Rain Judge, but first we're going to read a quick, it's not a true PSA, but it is kind of a PSA, and I should have had it pulled up. Okay. Girl Noise is a celebration of women's voices in music, art, and advocacy. Founded in 2025 by artist Simone Limpkin, Girl Noise is creating authentic, community-driven experiences where women and like-minded individuals come together in an empowering environment. The third Girl Noise event will take place on Sunday, October 4th at the Bowery Ballroom, featuring 7 local female artists and benefiting the Brave House, a nonprofit supporting immigrant women and gender-expansive youth in NYC. Yeah, so after this, we have Dove by Orca, and then Overdrive by Rain Judge, and then Romance is a Desert by Neve Ella. Enjoy.

Okay, that was Dwell by Now Always Fades featuring Olive Komodo. Before that was Fantasy by Dexter and the News Agent. And then before that was Red Car by Slow Pulp. After this, we have Priority by Delisa, Bubble Treasure by Tox, and Wishing Bone by Freak Slug.

That was a request from one of our listeners. If you have a request, please call in to 212-998-1818. That was Calling Out by the Proto Men. After that, we have Decisions by Ramya Pouturi, then Not Likely by Alana Markel, and then Are You Willing by Wet.

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1: Okay, we have some people in the station. So, what were the three songs we just heard? This one.
2: That was Book 50 by the BLSSM, Stars Are Fake by Marcy, and Parasite by Bouvier Normal.
1: Yes! Okay, and then we have our PSA.
3: Before European colonization, the area currently known as New York Harbor used to contain half the world's population of oysters. A key figure in the local ecosystem, these oysters filter nitrogen from the water, prevent erosion, and reduce flooding. Through overharvesting and industrial pollution, however, these numbers have now near diminished. 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Again, that's billionoysterproject.org. This has been a PSA from WNYU.
1: Yay! We have fill-ins today, or shadows, you're not fill-ins. You're not filling in. I'm Sarah, and I'm supposed to be here. After that, we have Shy Girl, Lucky Him. That's this song is Lucky Him. And then after that, we have Give by Hannah Cole, and then Close Still On by Phoebe Green and Elusive. And then we're, like, almost done. But enjoy!

Okay. I think it's like last what you just heard was Ashmore, Let's Get Married, and then before that was Mal Not Bad, DHF. I'm actually not 100% sure if we're going to get through. I don't think we're going to get through the next two songs, so we just have one more song. It's Ravina, Blissed Out. That will be all for the day. This was Sarah Fearson, and I will catch you all next week. Have a wonderful weekend.

0: You just heard Think and Teeth by If I Was a Pony, which is a single. Before that, you heard Boys, Girls, Horses, and Dogs by Blanket off of 789. And before that was My Favorite Word by Blanket, also off of 789. Before that, you heard YSL by A Good Year and Horse Vision off of Play. Before that, you heard BB Gun by Eilish Constance off of Singing for Fun. And to start off that set, you heard I Love You by Love Egg off of I Love You. Next up, Crater.
1: 15 locks of tried each one. 15 locks of 15 locks of 15 locks of tried each one. 15 locks of 15 locks of 15 locks of 15 locks of tried each one. 15 locks of 15 locks of 15 locks of tried each one.

You're listening to the New Afternoon Show on WNYU 89.1 FM. I am your host, Naima, and I hope you have been enjoying what you've been listening to. Either way, I'll let you know what it's been. You just heard April Limousine by Dummy off of April Limousine and Alluvial Fan. Before that, you heard July 5th by Lorraine off of Fata Morgana. Before that, you heard Orange by Crater, which is their most recent single. And to start off that short set, you heard Eyes, Ears, Mouth, also by Crater, off of Leaves from a Laptop Tree. Fun fact, I made this playlist last week while I was in the hospital. So this is feeling very nostalgic for me, and you know, it's good to reminisce and also a good reminder that I am now healthy and no longer in that place, which is very empowering and enlightening, I would say. Another fun fact is that I am on a Jonah Paz

kick right now. And so today you will be hearing several projects of Jonah Paz. I started out this set with Love Egg, which is a duo, I believe, that he is in. And later tonight, you will hear Sacred Holes and Wackos, which is also a Jonah Paz project. I will not be playing any Ear, because that is my least favorite project that Jonah Paz is a part of. I feel that it's just pretty unremarkable and kind of the most boring, some of the most boring projects in the genre, and definitely the most uninspired music, I believe, that he makes. But that is just my personal opinion. I'm going to read you a PSA, and then we're going to get back to some lovely, lovely music. New York Restoration Project. The New York Restoration Project has a simple goal: provide every New Yorker with a beautiful green public space within walking distance of their homes. They fill New York's conservation gaps with resources that the city simply doesn't have or provide. The organization most notably heads up the Million Trees NYC initiative, which provides free trees for residents to plant in their yards, community gardens, and other spaces. They also lead the charge to maintain 52 community gardens across all 5 boroughs, partnering with communities to ensure that the public has access to open spaces where people can collaborate, meet, and grow stunning flowers and vegetables. For volunteering information, or to find out more, please visit www.nyrp.org. This has been a public service announcement from WNYU. And this will be the last time you hear me talk for a while, so I hope that you enjoyed the melodic and soothing tone of my voice, and don't miss it too much. This is Prodigy.

You just heard Black Cat by Deer Park and Ivy Knight, which is a single. Before that, you heard Who's to Say by Tommy Fleece off of Ultrasonic. Before that was Impossible by Patch off of Series A. This is an album I have been listening to on repeat. It is great walking music. It feels very fall to me in an interesting way because it is quite electronic and really 80s inspired. I think I watched an interview with Patch, their duo, and they said they were really inspired by the 80s as a music decade, which is cool. I feel like there's a lot of that influence happening right now, which maybe you appreciate, maybe you don't. Before that, you heard Seven by The Crying Nudes off of DJ. Before that, you heard Okay, That's a Great Idea by Melana Cole and Olivia O off of Okay, That's a Great Idea Because If I Do That Then. Before that, you heard Playground Time Stretch by Cindy Lou off of Bitten Under the Bed. And to start off that set, you heard Thursday. That's not true. That was not the start of the set. Before that, you heard Thursday by The Sacred Holes and Wackos off of From There to There. As I was saying before, Sacred Holes is another project by Jonah Paz of Ear fame. Before that, you heard Recital by God of War. They are coming. They are Gutting a Body of Water and Hookie off of Molly Picture. And before that, you heard New Deal off of that same album, Molly Picture. Before that, you heard Miss You by Miss Ray and Nourished by Time, which is a recent single, though I believe it is appearing on an upcoming album. And to start off that set, you heard My Penguin Crush by Prodigy off of I Heart Gamma Rays. Next up, Beat Up by Natalia Catalan.

most is forgetting that law. Just hiding the room and then you close the door. Make sure no one hears you, I hope you die slow. I hope that the maggots come out of your ears and they eat at your heart so you don't have a soul. I don't give a F about what you believe and I think that you're silly and think that you're slow. Pass me that scripture or pass me that sage or pass me that incense or pass me that rock. You look at the moon and let it determine the way how you feel.

0: because you're like the coolest person I've ever met, and you don't even have to try.
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That is all the time that we have today on the New Afternoon Show on WNYU 89.1 FM. You just heard Marianne by Anton Hill, who is a fresh artist coming out of Los Angeles. Sorry. There, before that, you heard The Way I Say Goodbye by Liana Flores off of And So It Goes. Before that, you heard Gabriel by World Peace DMT, which is a single. Before that, you heard Nothing's a Dollar Anymore by Green Needle off of Computer Guitar. Before that, you heard Rhinestone Rockstar Doll by DJ Escrow and Dean Blunt. Before that, you heard When We First Met by Twisted Teens. Before that, you heard Do You Listen to Me by Q Marston. And to start off that set, you heard Beat Up by Natalia Catalan. Thank you for your time.

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1: It's time to go!
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3: They do have a timeout. Decide not to use it. Curry, way downtown. Bang! Bang! Oh, what a shot from Curry!

0: Welcome back to the Cheap Seats, streaming live on 89.1 FM, also streaming live on WNYU.org. My name is Azand. I'm joined by...
1: Sid Hanth.
0: Yeah. We are here to discuss some basketball. We have NBA offseason news. The WNBA playoffs are also tomorrow. Starting tomorrow, we'll discuss that more once it is underway. The Liberty are probably going to get cooked by the Minnesota Lynx, but we're holding out hope. Maybe I'll get the Shake Shack cake shake or whatever, the Liberty shake or whatever. I've not tried it yet, actually, but I would like to try it eventually. But let's talk NBA. We will talk NBA. There's a lot of news that we're going to talk about. First, we will discuss the ESPN Top 100 Players poll, discussing some of the picks that we agree with and some of the ones that we disagree with. We also want to talk about one that's kind of beyond the NBA, the scope of the NBA, and that's the LeBron James Polymarket deal and the advertisements and endorsements he's been doing with Polymarket, because it's kind of an interesting subject and a very controversial one. But before that, I do want to get into our icebreaker. I posed this question yesterday on the football show. And this is kind of in relation to, I guess also kind of in relation to the LeBron thing, given that, like, wash perception-wise might be an issue that we might have to talk about with LeBron. But I'm also posing it because Taylor Swift dropped a deluxe version of her album The Life of a

0: Showgirl. And admittedly, I've not listened to either version. But from the Swiftie friend, the Swiftie friends that I have, I've heard that at this point their goat is washed. And it leads me to ask the question to my co-host, Siddhant, who's your goat that's now washed?
1: So this is like, are we staying
0: anything? It can be sports, it can be anything.
1: Who's my goat that's washed? Interesting. That's you have to give me some time to think about that question.
0: It's okay. I'll go with mine first if you're not ready. Yeah.
1: Let's see what the baseline for Washington,
0: yeah.
1: I think.
0: I have two of them that I've come up with. Yesterday I discussed JPEG Mafia, the rapper. I was talking about Experimental Rap, the album, and how much of a disappointment that was. But, you know, there's a way for him to come back from being washed. But I have another two artists that I want to discuss. One is probably permanently washed, and one is on Washed Watch. The one on Washed Watch that I want to discuss is unfortunately Future. I do love Future Hendrix. He's my guy. You know what I'm saying? We Don't Trust You, one of my favorite albums of 2024 when I was a freshman at NYU. You know, he really is one of my guys, but this summer he dropped The Real Me. And I think the real funny part about the album is that on an album titled The Real Me, where, you know, you expect like, oh, there's going to be some real introspection, we're going to see a different side of Future, it's actually just the same Future album as all the other ones, except a bit worse. It's unfortunate. It's really unfortunate because I love the guy. And at the end of the day, he is 40 or so. Like, it's like LeBron, where it's like, you know, we accept it. If you are washed, we get it. But for him to fall off the
1: cliff. Music doesn't have an age, though. Like sports, yeah. You know, there's like a, at this point, you're done. Music, yeah. More than anything, I think, doesn't really have an age. And if we're talking about, that would be my opinion in terms of.
0: This is true in most cases, right? Like, yeah. Let's say, like,
1: I guess rap,
0: like Jay-Z,
1: point,
0: or like, I don't know. I'm throwing out Jay-Z. Like, I don't know. You could say he's washed me. 444, I think, is pretty good. But, like, you know, in terms of the topic of his raps, like, it's aged with time. However, when you look at Future, he is rapping as if he's, like, a 20-year-old, and he is, like, 42. He's closer to my dad's age than he is to me. So I think that's where I look at it. I'm like, damn, you might be washed. I'm not going to lie. Like, it's if your subject matter is not changing. It's like, okay, it's okay if your subject matter doesn't change as long as the music is hard. The music was not hard this summer. I'm going to give him the benefit of the doubt. I liked Mixtape Pluto. I liked his project in 2024, but we will see going forward. The other one that I want to discuss really quick is Young Thug. So I went to a Young Thug concert 2 weeks ago, and it was the worst concert I've ever been to. Young Thug came out for only 6 songs. The rest of it was his label, who were terrible, unfortunately. I mean, actually, no, Diamond. I want to respect Diamond. Diamond's actually a pretty decent rapper. But Teezus, you seem like a very nice guy. Please don't touch the mic. Please don't get into the booth. And then Nav was there, too, shouting out us brown boys, rapping us brown boys. He also said the N-word twice, which was kind of crazy. I was kind of shocked that, you know,
1: like, in public.
0: In public, 5,000 people in the crowd and no one stepped up. Granted, I didn't step up. I guess I should rush the stage.
1: You don't have the authority,
0: I don't have the authority, but someone on that stage must have had the authority to tell Nav, like, hey, man, don't do that.
1: He has, like, the Young Thug seal of approval.
0: Yeah, I guess Young Thug has allowed it. I don't know. Does Young Thug allow, like, I don't know. Maybe that's the seal of approval you get. But his last album was bad. His label dropped an album that was 2 hours and 15 minutes. I would rather watch a movie. I would rather watch paint dry, actually. I would rather listen to the Chief Seats for 2 hours and 15 minutes, which
1: that's not a diss, man. Yeah. That should not be a diss.
0: Yeah, yo, man. We'd run a tough show, but now that you have some parameters, who's your goat that's washed?
1: I'm Eminem.
0: Eminem, yeah?
1: Yeah. That's true. I think going back to, like, the songs are fine. I think from a rapping content perspective, like, there were some great bars on The Death of Slim Shady, but yeah. The rapping content just is not there with the age.
0: Yeah.
1: Right? You're still, you're still bringing up a lot of the old stuff. Mm-hmm. I guess for rappers, more than anything, it's hard to, like, switch mm-hmm. topics. And when Eminem tried to do that, he was flamed.
0: Yeah.
1: In 2017 and 18, so I guess that was him realizing that he will never be able to do that. But I think, I don't know, the music's still fine. Like, I still have a couple of songs from that album.
0: Yeah.
1: But it's not as much. Like, you go back and listen to it, and, like, some of the bars are, like, pretty...
0: They're
1: like,
0: pretty
1: it's,
0: awful, yeah.
1: The lyricism is good. The subject matter just isn't there.
0: Look, I'm not going to be the one who defends Eminem on WNYU. Look, he has some classics back in the early 2000s. What I will say is there was a point where he was, like, super washed, like, unbelievably washed in 2017, 2018. But
1: I think more than washed, it was just like, no, like the kind of songs he was putting, I was like, you of all people should not be doing
0: They were like beyond unlistenable. And now we're at a point with Eminem where it's like, he's kind of come to the point where he's accepted that, like, he's not like even though he is mainstream, obviously, and he has a fan base of, like, white Midwesterners, I guess.
1: I think now it's...
0: But,
1: now
0: like,
1: it's,
0: there's more of an acceptance of it, and there's more, like, there's no more bitterness about new rappers and stuff like that. So I kind of respect that a little bit.
1: Yeah. A lot of it, the 2018, which has Killshot on it, was a lot of the mumble rap thing. He's gone away from that.
0: It's not as obnoxious anymore.
1: I think now he is, like, he's looked at as a legend. It's like Michael Jordan on the Wizards.
0: Yeah.
1: Nobody wants to acknowledge this part of his career.
0: Yeah. It doesn't really matter, you know?
1: Yeah,
0: like
1: this is
0: the point where it's like, it's over. It doesn't matter.
1: You're doing this for your this is how you want to kill time.
0: Yeah, exactly. This legacy is a hobby.
1: Your legacy is cemented. You are one of, like, in my opinion, one of the five greatest, but a lot of people, like 10, 15 greatest rappers of all time.
0: Yeah.
1: And that is done. Like, nothing you do will improve that ranking, and nothing you do can really kill it at this point.
0: Yeah. Anyways, I guess we can move on to NBA discussion at this point. We'll talk first about the...
1: Polymorph. I think let's...
0: Yeah, you want to do Polymorph first?
1: Yeah.
0: I'm down. Yeah, let's do it. So the main news that has come out, you've probably seen it on your Instagram. LeBron James has signed an endorsement deal with Polymorph. It is $43 million over the next 3 years or something like that. Like, it's 43
1: 45, right? Because he's getting 15 a year.
0: I thought it was... I think the total ended up being 43. Point is, it's a lot of money.
1: Yeah,
0: it's more
1: money
0: than his NBA contract. Which obviously...
1: Combined,
0: both years of his contract, you know. It's a crazy situation, obviously, given the NBA's fraught relationship with gambling. A lot of players have been busted for gambling. And it also brings in, like, new issues of gambling, which is prediction markets and how they interact with sports and also society and whether or not they're ethical, I guess, is the other discussion to have about it. But let's talk about it in terms of LeBron James and his endorsement with it, man. How do you wanted to talk about this. What's your thoughts on it?
1: I think, like... First of all, I think, like, the term prediction markets is basically a blanket cover that has been used to be like, no, we're better than the sports books.
0: Mm-hmm.
1: We just deal between people.
0: Yeah.
1: There's no arbitrary house out here that's, you know, this evil overlord that's going to sit there and take the money from you. No, you just take money from every transaction I make.
0: Yeah.
1: That's what it is. Right? It's not that much of a difference. I also think that... Given what happened last season, right? Given Billups, given Jones, given Jontae Porter, given Terry Rozier, and the fact that these events happened over the last year and a half, for the NBA to allow this, I think is a pretty shocking move.
0: Mm-hmm.
1: Especially given the context and the relationship that a lot of the fans don't like the relationship that gambling has built. And I think from a player's perspective, it's a bit hypocritical because the salaries have, like, skyrocketed since gambling came in because it does bring in so much money. But I do understand that these people have, like, these are actual human beings. And the worst thing you want to do is after a bad game where you are feeling pretty terrible about yourself is go online and see some of the stuff that's put out because people are mad that you messed up their parlays. And so I think... Especially from a LeBron aspect of it, some of the jokes have been like, he is now the GOAT because he's actually addressing this twice in public versus MJ who just hit it. There's stuff like that that's out there, which is, I guess, kind of funny, to be fair.
0: Yeah.
1: You are like the biggest athlete America has seen since Jordan.
0: Yeah.
1: And probably one of the more famous people in the world at this point, given how well the NBA has done the international expansion thing. So for you to go out and actively endorse this to kids who are in college, like, you can use Polymarket as an 18-year-old. Like, it's like, fully legal. I think it's an insane thing to do. Especially given, like, you don't need the money.
0: Yeah.
1: $15 million is not this insane amount. Like, it's an insane amount to me because I've never seen that money. It's an insane amount to, like, most of us. Fair. But, like, his career earnings right now are, like, sitting at $500 million. He's probably made close to that in endorsements. We're talking about somebody who's made $1 billion in earnings without all the investments and the assets and the stock part of it and everything that we're talking about. So it's just like, why? Like, it's that. It's the Kevin Durant is like actively making parlays with FanDuel, apparently. Like, he is actively suggesting picks. Like, why? Do you guys need the money that much? Like, are you that bad at controlling your finances?
0: Yeah, and I think that's, like, the main thing that I think of is, like, why exactly do they need to do this? Like, ultimately, LeBron James is a billionaire. Kevin Durant is extremely rich as well. He's thrived off of many of his investments. Like, they are both doing quite... I didn't even think about the other investments, you know? Look, that wasn't even meant to be a joke. If you'd like to, you can look into the Kevin Durant alleged burners, and you can figure out what he's invested in. And know
1: there's
0: that those things are bad.
1: That, by the way, there's an actual website called KDFFiles.com.
0: Yeah, KDF Files. If you'd like to go visit the KDF Files and see the evil things that he's invested in, you can do that. But the reality is ultimately, you know, these guys don't need the money. So, for one, I don't understand why they need to do that. I mean, what's funny is LeBron was lauded for signing for it with Philadelphia on essentially a vet minimum contract because it's like, wow, he's like being so humble. He understands that he needs the money. And yet he's still signing. Like, I would rather him sign a max with some team than
1: sign.
0: My
1: argument is simply, like, the ad from a public perspective is a bad thing. I have no problem if you go to, like any other industry, right? Like, if you could
0: remove
1: alcohol and remove prediction markets, and then you can go market whatever industry you want, clothes, whatever. I don't care, right? But to do stuff that the NBA actively doesn't like or has had issues with. Like, I'll bring up an example. This happened, like, just recently. The NFL fined Kyle Juszczyk and I think Drake London, I think, for doing, like, the chugging the beer celebration.
0: Yeah.
1: And it is so hypocritical of a league to do that. When you are in bed with alcohol companies, when you have alcohol at all the games, why are you fining a player for this? What's he doing that's so different than anything else? Like, there are some celebrations which are obviously, you know, like, not moral for kids to see. But you are selling alcohol. You're putting up alcohol ads. Like, this is not something out of the normal that a kid's going to see. You are marketing to a population where so many of your fans are teenagers.
0: Yeah.
1: You are actively, like, telling teenagers it's okay to go, like, gamble on prediction markets.
0: Yeah. And I think it's interesting the types of people that they get for these endorsements as well. Like, the getting, we were looking at it right before, LeBron James and Alexander Daddario are very tactical, like, things where it's catering very highly to young men. And that's the thing is, like, look, I think these
1: also
0: prediction markets are pretty evil. Like,
1: Sweeney
0: I'll be
1: and Novick.
0: Honest.
1: Novick's also, like, a new, the Sydney
0: Sweeney. Oh, yeah, the Sydney
1: Sweeney.
0: That's also
1: a prediction market, by the way.
0: It's like all these things are catering to young men, and they are generally pretty evil. I mean, look, you can make your own decisions about it if you'd like, but I think that the prediction markets themselves and the things that you're allowed to bet on is kind of insane and really depressing and low-key just like late-stage capitalism nonsense. Like, it's rough. But beyond that, in terms of how it ties to sports, for one, these prediction markets have been infiltrating. They've been trying to, like, astroturf it. Like, one thing I think is interesting was when you'd watch the Knicks celebrations. You know, obviously one of the main ones that you'd have was the Side Talk podcast afterwards, ever since the Julius Randle series when they lost. This year, you started to see Kalshi mics, the iconic green mic, as that one guy said when he did the Mamdani, like, my mayor Muslim, blah, blah, blah.
1: I didn't know that he was, like he was affiliated with Kalshi. Like,
0: it's
1: that,
0: like,
1: was an insane thing
0: the
1: to
0: way
1: find
0: that
1: out.
0: Like, these prediction markets have embedded themselves in sports, and especially in sports youth culture, is really depressing. And the fact that athletes are legitimizing it is even worse. And my thing is, like, I don't know. Maybe they should be banned from, you know, pursuing these endorsements. I don't know if that's a step I would take of outright banning it if you're the NBA. I understand the argument for it. Obviously, you know, betting in the NBA are really, you know, there's been a lot of issues with it. Jonte Porter, etc. Terry Rozier, I think, as well. You know, like, there's been a lot of issues with it. What's the other guy's name? The guy on the Pistons. I forgot.
1: Oh, Beasley.
0: Malik Beasley, yeah. A lot of guys have obviously popped for it, so it's obviously hypocritical in that sense. You know, but ultimately, like, it is what it is. Like, if the NBA is going to profit off of it, I understand why it's allowed for players to be involved in those endorsements. But at the same time, I think it should be something that we as fans discourage. Like, I love LeBron. I love LeBron the player, but ultimately LeBron James the person, like, this is pretty disgusting to do. I'm sorry. Like, it's pretty embarrassing. It's a bad look for him, and it's a bad look for the league as well. And yeah, it just sucks. It really sucks the way that, you know, the NBA and major sports leagues overall have embraced gambling, and especially these prediction markets that have used the tag of prediction markets to essentially escape any, you know, government oversight.
1: There's no regulation. There's no age limit, nothing. And this was like, I think, like, the DraftKings CEO or something said this. It's like, if somebody put a bet on DraftKings and somebody put a bet on Kalshi, there's nothing different between those two things. It's just a different term. And by simply being like futures versus gambling, which is like a completely arbitrary thing, because you're doing the same thing, they have skirted way too many oversight committees from a state-to-state perspective. Like, the DraftKings cannot operate in many states and has to pay an insane fee in a lot of places to simply operate. Cash has to do none of that.
0: Yeah, it's kind of crazy. It is insane, especially with just, like, look. The look that LeBron James has as well, like, it is insane because there are also so many things you can bet on and on Polymarket that, like, are gross. Like, I'm sorry, like, some of the societal bets that you can make on these apps is, like, disgusting. It's, like, beyond sports, and the fact that he's legitimizing it is embarrassing, bro. It's embarrassing for my GOAT. I'm not gonna lie. Like, this is why I had to open the segment with, like, who's your GOAT that's washed? Like, it's been rough. Even beyond being a fan, like, you know, whatever, like, ultimately, people do look up to LeBron James, and there have been points politically where he's had great stances, like, in terms of his advocacy for the Black Lives Matter movement and stuff like that. You know, those are admirable things, and we've seen LeBron James, you know, try and take a stand as a humanitarian, and so to see that kind of go away in terms of statements he's made about Israel, statements he's made in regards to, Polymarket, in terms of taking a sponsorship deal with them at all, it is embarrassing, and it is rough. And, like, you know, LeBron James isn't listening to the show, but ultimately, LeBron James and other players should be reconsidering whether or not they should be doing this.
1: I think, in general, from a fan's perspective, it is shocking that, like, pro athletes who will spend their entire lives in the media sphere, who themselves were at one point kids looking up to other pro athletes and being like, yeah, I want to be like this guy, and I want to follow in these footsteps and be a great or be like an elite person in my sport, don't realize that you are or you have the influence of millions of kids all over the world in your hands.
0: Yeah.
1: Like, millions of kids look up to you. So every action you take has an impact. And sure, is that fair? No. But you are also getting paid an insane amount of money to do, like, to be a decent person and to do a good job at your sport. You don't have to be an out-of-world, you know, like a fully philanthropic humanitarian who gives away all of his money. You can be a decent person and be fine.
0: Yeah.
1: But between him, between KD, between all the NFL players who have their own stuff going on, it is shocking that leagues also, by the way, leagues and players and owners don't realize that you, like, can control the future and the hopes of millions of young kids or billions of young kids all over the world. And you choose to actively ignore that for short-term profit gains.
0: Yeah, it is really disappointing. It's obviously crazy for the league overall. It's a bad look. And obviously, like, in terms of both its intersection with sports and obviously, like, its greater implications for society, it's a pretty bad look for LeBron James and for the rest of the athletes partaking in these sort of deals. And again, like, ultimately, like, as Siddhant was kind of saying, like, these players ultimately have a greater responsibility. Whether they like it or not, they are seen as role models on some level. And they might try to shirk that responsibility. Guys like Jokic have been like, don't look up to me. But at the end of the day, people do look up to these people. And especially it's like a guy like LeBron James or a guy like Kevin Durant, like people whose stories have been made so public about their...
1: And the fans pay your salary. Like, that's the other thing.
0: Yeah.
1: Like, if the fans decided one day that, yeah, I'm not going to turn on the TV, I'm not going to go to the games, you don't make any money. Like, your income is dependent on the people that look up to you.
0: Yeah.
1: So be smart about it.
0: It is crazy. And it's disappointing, you know? Like, obviously, I don't know. I don't have that much more to say about it. It's a disappointing look for probably my favorite athlete ever. And that's, I guess, why you don't look up to celebrities and people like that too much. You know, you can't really idolize these people. They are not your savior, as Kendrick would say, I guess. But yeah, any other thoughts on this before we move on?
1: No, I think we've covered it enough.
0: Yeah, unfortunate stuff. There's not really going to be an update on it, I guess. I mean, deal's signed.
1: It's gone.
0: It's happened, like, whatever.
1: Contract's locked in. Like, we're not going to see an update.
0: Yeah.
1: It's just, like,
0: just a disappointing.
1: It's pretty insane.
0: Yeah, like, it's funny. It's funny as well because this show has often been the LeBron Glaze show. And I encourage it, and,
1: I
0: it's funny.
1: On the court versus off the court, I think, are two different things, right? On the court, like, he is... Well, one of, like, the two best players ever. I don't believe he's best, but you guys can. Like, I have no issues. Yeah. It's also, like, he's 42, you're 24, and he's still a pretty insane player. So I have no problem, like, on-court glaze from, like, an ethical perspective of the show. Like, it doesn't get annoying, yes. But off the court, like, you guys all have some moral responsibility, man.
0: Yeah.
1: It is insane that you are deciding to shirk that completely and be like, don't look up to me. Who do you think gives
0: also,
1: you the
0: also, LeBron
1: money
0: James
1: make?
0: Makes an active effort to be yeah. looked up to as well. Like, the thing
1: they're
0: that's annoying is, like,
1: do that and this
0: at,
1: is
0: least, at least guys like Kevin Durant is a pretty awful person in all regards from what has come out about him and the investments he's made that if you'd like to look into, you can. But at least he doesn't try to, like, seem like a role model.
1: Yeah.
0: You can give him that. LeBron James actively, at least in the past, and he's done good things, like, built a school.
1: No,
0: and, like,
1: we're
0: you know,
1: not doubting the good things.
0: Yeah,
1: right?
0: It's not about that. It's just, like, he's made an effort to come off as a role model.
1: This is such
0: a bad
1: misstep.
0: Like, yeah, he's had many missteps this year, and it is disappointing from a guy who used to be someone who's genuinely... You know, or who was a guy who I'm not even going to say like was looked up to in this way, but who wanted to compare himself to guys like Muhammad Ali and stuff like that. It's an embarrassing look. But with that, I think I'm ready to move on. Are you ready
1: to
0: move on?
1: Yeah, I think let's get to like the basketball part.
0: We can talk about fun stuff,
1: we'll
0: but
1: talk
0: it is
1: about social justice later.
0: Yeah, it's important to make you guys eat your vegetables, I guess. But let's talk about the NBA Top 100. There are a lot of interesting picks on it that Siddhant and I were going over before the show.
1: Perhaps to the show's detriment.
0: Yeah, maybe we should have kept it for now, but it is what it is. And I think we can start with the main.
1: We should start with the top, right?
0: Yeah, right. Let's do the top. We actually do kind of agree on this, but I think we have different perspectives on it. And that is Jokic being the number one player on ESPN's Top 100 ranking. Siddhant, I know you're more passionate about this. Talk to me, man. How do you feel about it?
1: I really don't believe that after the performances that Jokic has had in 3 years now, essentially, where you haven't had any playoff success. You've had MVPs, yes, regular season MVPs, no doubt. But the playoff showings have been bad enough where I don't believe that you should be considered the best player in the world, especially when Shea has now won back-to-back rings, been to a championship, been the only repeat championship in almost a – like, has come the closest to a repeat in almost a decade now. And, like, the other thing that we talked about is, like, roster construction versus injuries. Jokic knew the flaws of his roster when they head into the playoffs. And then you face a team who loses Dante, who loses Ant for, like, I think 4 games of the series. You lose to Iverson, who puts up 40 in one game, and who he got $80 million this year, I think, purely off of that game. Jaden McDaniels had an insane game. Darren Shannon Jr. had, like, 26 points in one game.
0: Yeah.
1: I think he was, like, a second-round pick or an undrafted rookie.
0: Yeah,
1: for you to go out in such a sad manner and still come one on the list, I think is insane. And I think we were in agreement in the fact that it should have been Shea.
0: Yeah, I do agree. And I would push for Shea as well. I think given that A, he's probably the best two-way player in basketball. And B, I was overall moved a little bit by his postseason series against the San Antonio Spurs. I think while the middle of the series was rough for him, and I wouldn't say it was a great series, I think the Game 7 proved that he was clearly the best player on the team. And given that there's not really another offensive weapon around him, aside from, well, the two guys that were there were J-Dub, who was injured. AJ was also injured. Yeah, AJ was injured.
1: It basically was like... Shane McCain.
0: It was Shane McCain.
1: Caruso had 31 game, but that was about it.
0: Yeah, and I think, like, again, like, and they were pretty close to winning that. They had moments where it looked like they could have beaten the Spurs as well. The Spurs were just, well, okay.
1: Spurs
0: given the health.
1: 3-2 in game 5, right?
0: Yeah.
1: And they win back-to-back in 6 and 7.
0: Yeah, and obviously he's won a championship. He's the back-to-back MVP. I would probably choose Shea. My point would just be, I guess, like, it's kind of ambiguous right now between at least him, Wemby, and him.
1: I don't think Wemby deserves to be in these discussions.
0: I think he does. I think he at least deserves to be in it. And again, don't make me back Wemby. I don't want to back the guy. Like,
1: but
0: ultimately, the dominance
1: the is
0: there.
1: Like, but it's not dominance. It's not sustained dominance. It's flashes.
0: But he also did make the finals as the clearly best player. And it was dominance at a lot of points.
1: No,
0: like,
1: but
0: yes,
1: you also,
0: it didn't.
1: You have two guys who will end up being either all NBA players in general or like first team, second team, consistent level
0: defenders.
1: But that's
0: will be is the thing. Like, Stephon Castle is very good.
1: Weren't they damn near second team? Wasn't Castle this year second team defender?
0: I think he may have been. Okay, well, yeah, we're talking about defenders and stuff like that.
1: Yeah, but that's like, that's the, you were also the 2 seed with Wemby playing 30 minutes a game.
0: Like, yeah, but that's
1: the
0: still...
1: The load on him offensively was not high enough to justify
0: But he's also far and away the best defensive player in basketball. And yes, he's a very excellent offensive player.
1: No,
0: like,
1: no, yeah, he's not an 24, excellent
0: 24 and 10 or whatever he is, like, that's still pretty good. And, like, come on. I'm not saying he's, like...
1: good, but not excellent would be my argument.
0: I would say...
1: The rebounds number, I think, for him just should not count because
0: okay, but my
1: so
0: thing
1: insane.
0: Is, like, ultimately, even though... He okay, fine. Maybe not excellent, but he's still a very good offensive player and far and away the best defensive player. You could argue he's this best two-way player.
1: His problem is basically
0: his conditioning.
1: His conditioning,
0: and that's why I wouldn't pick him as the best NBA player. And he also wasn't. He hasn't won a finals.
1: Yeah,
0: that's the other thing. But I think there is definitely because the thing is like none of the cases are that strong. Shea wasn't that great in any of the postseason series this year, and he wasn't exceptionally great in any of the postseason series last year.
1: Shea didn't have to be in like the first and second series. That's what I'll give.
0: Which is fair, but then that's kind of a criteria of like, well, if you don't have to be exceptional in these series as the best player.
1: No, but they were playing teams that were so far weaker.
0: But
1: he was also not very good in them.
0: He was fine. He was fine. And again, I agree with you. That's the thing. The thing is, I agree with you as well.
1: It's like devil's advocate.
0: Yeah, I want to play devil's advocate because my greater point is like, yes, I'd pick Shea, but for me, it's a little more arbitrary.
1: I think
0: arbitrary.
1: Him and Jokic are in a competition. I think Wemby's, like, for right now, for me, would be clear cut three.
0: I think because here's the thing. Ironically, we both agree on the standings. I do think
1: You agree that there's like more variance. I just think Wemby should be three. Like you don't have an argument for two right now, in my opinion.
0: I think given his skill as a two-way player, given how much he achieved this season, ultimately, like also you could argue that he carried his team more than like Shea did.
1: No.
0: I mean, come on.
1: In the regular series.
0: Not in the regular season, but in the
1: game,
0: postseason,
1: man.
0: Dude.
1: What are we
0: in the postseason,
1: about?
0: He was clearly the best player on that team. Like
1: he missed games in the postseason. What are you talking about?
0: Yeah, but come on. In that postseason series, he was clearly the best player. Come on. Against the Thunder, Shea wasn't that great. There were games where Caruso bailed him out. Shea was awful in the first game.
1: Wemby wasn't that great in the playoff series either. He had one or two good games. What are you talking about?
0: I
1: will pull the numbers up.
0: Okay, pull it. Pull it. Because he was pretty great. I'm pretty sure he was pretty solid in the Game 7 as well. He was averaging... What were his averages?
1: Okay, so OKC. Game 1 was his best game.
0: Yeah.
1: Okay? 41 on, 56% from the field.
0: Yeah.
1: Games 2 and 3, he was okay. Game 2, he was okay. 21. Yeah. Game 3, 26. Game 4, 33. 5, 6, 7, he was not good. 20... 28 on low efficiency. 28 on...
0: Yeah, but you're also neglecting the point where he did essentially destroy Chet.
1: Yeah, he did destroy Chet.
0: So we have to admit, the defense... Yes, the, yeah, yes, where yes, look, yes. like, this box store stuff captures the offense of it.
1: Yeah, but the defense was so transcendent.
0: Like, and it hurts to say because it's like, dude, like, you know, it's like, oh, man, like...
1: By the way, it wasn't even defense. It was like moral subjugation, yeah. I guess would be the term.
0: It was a mental defeat.
1: Chet
0: victory.
1: Was scared to come out and play.
0: Yeah, it was rough. Like, I would say,
1: like a cat hit corner to mouse. It's like, you are dying. You just have to pick when and where.
0: I think so, yeah. My point is that I would accept a Wemby being the best player argument. I would not advocate for it entirely. Like, that's not my pick. As for Jokic, right, my thing is ultimately, like, in terms of these guys, he's shown the highest playoff ceiling as an individual as well. Like, again, granted, you could say it's a couple years ago, but he was also really good against the Thunder the year before. He put them in a really pretty solid position to win.
1: Yeah.
0: The defense has regressed, and I think that's a major thing. And that was especially apparent against the Timberwolves. I am also willing to accept that it's like, well, maybe the Timberwolves just have their number, and that kind of just is what it is. You know, you could argue that the Spurs kind of had the Thunder's number.
1: I know, but it is what it is. It's like saying, like, if J-Dub and AJ were there, but Shea's gone and Caruso's gone, and then you still lose to the... Flip that, right?
0: Yeah, let's
1: say Wemby's gone and you...
0: Point is, like, when Jokic was facing an injured
1: Wemby's
0: team.
1: Gone and you lose, like, Keldon Johnson, right? If they still beat them, then I would agree.
0: Yeah.
1: But that's essentially what the case was.
0: Like, it was a pretty bad loss. It was a pretty bad loss. Like, I'm not gonna disregard it. But I do think the Nuggets are not a very good basketball team. And I think also, like, Jokic is still clearly... It's the same thing where it's like... You know, Wemby's clearly the best defensive player in the NBA by a lot. Maybe the gap isn't as big, but I would still argue that Jokic is probably the best offensive player in the NBA. And again, he's shown a higher capacity in the postseason than any of the other guys. I think the thing is people are more sick of Jokic being ranked number one. It's like, okay, I'm not saying it's the same thing, but it's like, low-key, you know how, like, Jokic and Herbert kind of have the same fans? You know what I'm saying? It's, like, that kind of vibe where it's, like, that kind of just upsets people. And
1: no,
0: I get it.
1: I think for Jokic, it's simply, it's been, like, he's accomplished a lot, right? He's probably, like, a top 20, a top 15 player right now.
0: Yeah.
1: The simple problem is you haven't been able to do anything in the postseason in 3 years since you won the ring.
0: Yeah, but also the argument would be like a lot of teams. Again, I know I understand the Thunder made the Western Conference Finals last year.
1: I know, but we're talking about the best player in the league, right?
0: That's the thing. Like Jokic is the one guy who carries his team the most. Like ultimately, like I would say he probably does. Like in terms of value to their team, I'm pretty sure it's like I would say it's pretty him or Wemby. Like if you take Shea off the Thunder,
1: to the team is not best player in the league. We're not talking about most valuable to a team.
0: But then what? Like what would denote? Especially in basketball, where value is pretty. Like this is not like the NFL where it's like, well, if you took the quarterback off, of course they'd be bad.
1: That's fair.
0: You know, like yeah, no, like you could still build a. The Thunder would still be a pretty solid team without Shea. Probably they'd be like a 45 win team or so, depending J Dub's health.
1: But that's like I think the Thunder like we're backpacked a bunch by Shea this year, especially because you did have your second best player.
0: And the other thing I would give to Shea is like the consistency as a scorer.
1: In the regular, like the regular season consistency is like otherworldly. The Wilt number, like the beat Wilt in a scoring category, like anytime, is an insane accomplishment.
0: And he also is a very good defender as well.
1: Yeah.
0: Like, that's the other thing I would give to him is that, you know, similar to Wemby, except Shea is a better conditioned player. Like, that's the main issue we have with Wemby is he has the best highs, but they're, like, for a quarter
1: or two.
0: But
1: the lows can be really bad.
0: The lows can be really bad.
1: You just cannot deal with, like, big minutes right now.
0: It's rough, right? And so, I'd like, Shea, the reason I'd pick him is, and I agree, is, like, the conditioning is there. He's a great two-way player. You know, he's been the best player on probably... Well, yeah, one of the best teams, I'd say, you know, in the over the last 2 years, you know. So I think there are a lot of arguments for all of them. But I think the interesting thing in the NBA right now is there's so many limitations for all three of those guys where it's like, I don't know. I think it is an interesting conversation to be had.
1: It is worsened by the fact that Jokic is not going to have a good team this year, not going to have success again.
0: Exactly. And I think by the end of this year, it's probably going to be Wemby if we're being real. But like...
1: if he can make the conditioning leap, yeah.
0: I'd imagine by next year.
1: Hopefully.
0: Maybe. It depends. I could also see them being tired.
1: Not hopefully. I expect him to do it, but not hopefully.
0: I could also see a world where he's just tired after last postseason, low-key. Like, you know how, like, teams have, like, kind of the postseason hangover? Like, I could see that happening as well. But we'll see. I think we should move on to some other discussions. I want to talk about really quick.
1: 4 and 5. Luka and Giannis, I think we agreed on that. Because it's pretty...
0: Well, okay, I would... Okay, here's my thing.
1: You might have Giannis over Luka, but...
0: Would you have Luka as the fourth? Like,
1: yeah.
0: Okay, here's my take.
1: Giannis' injury history is so...
0: But Luka's
1: so
0: is pretty
1: rough.
0: Bad, too. And he's also been pretty... a lot worse since the hamstring.
1: But at least Luka's played, like, at least got into the All-NBA threshold over the last few years. Giannis hasn't touched that either.
0: That's true. But also, like, at least when Giannis is on the court, like, he's still a really excellent player.
1: But so
0: like,
1: is
0: Luka's,
1: Giannis,
0: Luka's good,
1: Giannis
0: but Luka's...
1: in the last, like, last year played 36 games.
0: Yeah.
1: Giannis the year before played 37 and had issues in the playoffs. Giannis the year before that played 73 games. Was for the first or second round, was, like, injured and done.
0: Yeah.
1: His issue, essentially, has been health more than anything when it matters.
0: That's fair. I think that's fair, but my thing with Luka is, like, ultimately, am I that convinced? Like, I am a little worried about his ceiling and ultimately, like, how the injuries have compounded on him.
1: I think this year...
0: His ability as a finisher has really diminished over time. Like, okay, I don't know if this is a hot take anymore, but... And maybe this is, like, too finals brain, but I would take Brunson over him, ultimately, right now. I trust Brunson more as a scorer, honestly.
1: Well, I would take Brunson over Wemby.
0: Okay.
1: If it's a trust factor, yeah, I'd take
0: Brunson. Yeah, whatever. I mean, I don't know. Like, my thing... We'll keep it strictly Luka.
1: Brunson is six, is like, you have to account for the fact that Luka's regular season numbers are insane.
0: They are insane, I understand, but I think we're also reaching a point where regular season numbers are not moving us that much
1: anymore.
0: Yes,
1: because you've done it year in, year out.
0: Yeah, exactly.
1: Need success later down the line.
0: And the thing is...
1: We're going back to the argument where team construction does matter to some extent, and he went from arguably a far better GM in Nico Harrison to Rob Pelinka,
0: who got one scam off.
1: Who we have discussed at this point should have been fired multiple times.
0: Yeah. It is crazy. And the other thing is, yeah, no, I think my thing with Luka is just, like, I just worry. Because the other reason it's, like, you could argue, well, like, yeah, he made a finals, and he was clearly the best player on that team, but I worry that he's a different player from that point.
1: Yeah.
0: That's my worry with
1: Luka. We also don't know, like, the trade and how worse the Lakers roster is compared to what the Mavs was.
0: So, I don't know. That would be my other – that would be my controversy. I would move Luka a bit lower on this list.
1: I think
0: list.
1: 6, 7, 8, 9 are fine. I think that's, like, a fair ranking. It's those four guys.
0: Yeah. Some
1: it's
0: order.
1: Movable. Yeah, I think Brunson won it all. One of the great playoff runs from a fourth quarter perspective. I had no issues. He's also my guy, so yeah.
0: Arguably the best. He was probably the best playoff scorer last year, pretty easily.
1: He might be the best. He's probably the best player. He's been the best playoff scorer since he came to the Knicks.
0: Yeah, he's been excellent. Yeah, I would move him higher is my thing. Like, I understand All-NBA. I understand he doesn't have All-NBA accolades and stuff like that.
1: Yeah, I think the regular season numbers do matter. Like, he does have a better roster, so...
0: Yeah. I don't know. It is interesting.
1: So you want we talking Mitchell?
0: Yeah, you can talk about it. You can talk about
1: it. I don't believe Mitchell and Donovan Mitchell at 10. I think it's should not be it, man.
0: Dude, I intellectually I agree, but spiritually the dude's my guy. I'm sorry. Like,
1: yeah, so
0: he's
1: this
0: my
1: is like a Homer thing where somebody arguing with me over Brunson and be like,
0: yeah.
1: The head says something else, the heart says something else.
0: Yeah.
1: But I think the Donovan Mitchell problem is your roster's in theory, or elite, like from a talent perspective. You got Harden, who still made all-star teams with the Clippers, right? You have Mobley, you have Allen, two of the better defensive bigs of our generation. Mobley, who won a DPOY, should be an all-NBA player by this point in his career. And year in, year out, you underperform to a pretty significant level.
0: Yeah.
1: You went to Game 7 against a Pistons team who had one single scorer.
0: Yeah.
1: And then you, like, game one against the Knicks was close. That's it.
0: Yeah.
1: Right? Everything else, you got curb stomped. It was like 20-20-35. Like, so yes, you made a conference finals, but that's like a pity conference finals because you won zero games and you didn't do anything of note.
0: It's unfortunate, man. The thing is for Mitchell is he started off so hot in, like, in his career, in his postseasons. And ever since then, it's kind of diminished over time.
1: No, his postseason numbers are good.
0: They're pretty decent.
1: They just don't translate to team success.
0: The thing is like... And the issue is ultimately he is just a hard guy to build around because he is a short guard who struggles on defense.
1: I think Brunson play makes better than him, and
0: exactly.
1: Brunson can play off ball more than he can, which has helped Brunson evolve and the Knicks evolve into a better team. And I think Mitchell now has to make that decision.
0: And that's the thing.
1: You're with the
0: Did
1: he sign an extension, or am I wrong?
0: He signed an extension. I think it was the before last year, I'd imagine. Something
1: so
0: like
1: year
0: that.
1: Before, okay.
0: He's on a 3-year deal, from what I
1: remember. Yeah, so, like, this team, I talked about this actually last show, where if you think about, like, the Knicks made back-to-back second rounds, lost in the conference finals, won the finals. The Pacers lost in the conference finals, were in the finals, almost won the finals the year after. The Celtics lost in the finals, lost in the conference finals, won the finals. Logical progression in history has shown us that if we will have a team from the East to represent, it should be them.
0: It should be them, but
1: from a belief standpoint,
0: from watching the games,
1: no faith in them. Absolutely no faith.
0: Yeah,
1: I would take the Pistons or like the.
0: I would take the Raptors. The Raptors.
1: I would take the Raptors.
0: Raptors pretty easily.
1: The
0: Raptors I'm pretty high on, especially the East has gotten much better, like, literally this offseason. Like, yes, the Celtics got a little worse, but they'll still probably be competitive.
1: The Sixers got much better. Jason Tatum back, which is, like,
0: an upgrade. Point is, like, they'll be competitive more. Well, I mean, they were competitive last year, but they'll be more competitive in the postseason. Well, point is they're good. The point is that the Celtics are still a good team, and you've added other teams that have gotten better. So that's the thing with the Cavs.
1: So I
0: don't
1: agree with the Donovan Mitchell placement.
0: Yeah. I think my thing is, like, Donovan Mitchell, like, talent-wise, I'd accept it as a top-10 player.
1: Yeah, but we're
0: but
1: not,
0: like,
1: we
0: but
1: talent,
0: like,
1: then Brunson shouldn't be on there.
0: Yeah, but the issue is, like, he's
1: you
0: just a hard
1: to
0: guy to build
1: you
0: around.
1: You need accolades. That's what best player in the league it comes down to.
0: Yeah, so it's rough.
1: We can do Barnes because you want to talk about
0: really him. Quick. Yeah, let's do guy that most overrated guy outside of the top 10 that we've talked about.
1: KD
0: and then underrated. Yeah,
1: underrated.
0: But first do KD. Let's do KD. Talk about it first.
1: Dude, the numbers don't represent the winning anymore. Like, KD's numbers are still insane. It's like 27 points a game on elite efficiency. The team can't do anything with those numbers. It was the same case in Phoenix. It was the same case in the back half of Brooklyn. The numbers are there. The value of winning attached to it does not exist anymore.
0: Yeah, I 100% agree. I think...
1: Who would be your pick if it wasn't KD?
0: If it wasn't KD, I would say... of these guys. I think it was number 12. No.
1: You want to do...
0: No. Steph, I'm fine with. I would say, I guess Kat as well. Okay, I'm more passionate about KD. I'm not going to lie. Look, KD is not a conducive to winning basketball games anymore. Yeah, he hasn't performed in the postseason. Like, he's the more interesting one. It's kind of shocking to me that he's in the top 20 at all. There are so many guys I take over him. Like, for example, I gave the option of even, like, look, I know Siddhant might disagree, but I would take Devin Booker over him. I would take... I'm surprised Tyrese Haliburton is lower.
1: Devin Booker over him.
0: I would take him.
1: We talked about Devin Booker over Brown, I think.
0: Yeah. I mean, I didn't say over Brown. I was like, I said he was comparable. I said he was comparable. That was what I was trying to say.
1: No, I think Booker over KD. Booker,
0: yeah, I agree.
1: Booker is willing to do the hard stuff to win.
0: And Booker has more recently made the finals as a number one option than KD has.
1: That doesn't matter. It's so old now that it doesn't matter. Before I started watching basketball.
0: That is insane. That is insane. Kat is a bit high.
1: I think it's 16. It's like, this is finals bias.
0: Whatever. Final subsidy, we'll accept it. I don't really care that much. Okay, underrated. You give yours, I'll give mine.
1: I gave my OG. I think OG at 34 is a diabolically low ranking, especially given his playoff run. I think given his numbers against Atlanta, against the Sixers in the finals, where he had, like, people will probably forget this leading up to his tip-in, he had 30 points on 7 of 9 from 3.
0: Yeah.
1: Like, he could not miss. And he was an All-NBA second-team defender, should have been first-team in my opinion, but he is, like, one of the, like, arguably, or maybe the best 3-and-D wing in the NBA right now. So I have him at 34 below Şengün and them. So we get to, this is probably the argument where, do you like a one option versus a two who can win?
0: Yeah.
1: I would rather take a two who is a better player.
0: Yeah.
1: Because Şengün's not doing anything either.
0: Yeah. I would say, really quick, mine would be Scottie Barnes. I would rank him a lot higher. I was really moved by his postseason performance last year. I think he's an excellent all-around player.
1: Would you
0: put
1: him at 10?
0: I would put him around 10. I think this season he's going to be a top 10 player. That's my hot take. I don't know if that's a hot take, but this season should be better because you had Kawhi. I think now in a better role, I think Scottie Barnes is a really excellent player. People are not watching Toronto like that. I watched that postseason because I'm a Donovan Mitchell fan. But I'm rooting for him.
1: They will. I mean, also, Kawhi's on that team. They should be good this year.
0: They're my Eastern Conference pick. But
1: we'll get to that.
0: Yeah, we'll get to that another episode. Also, Evan Mobley should be probably higher than Chet. But with that, this has been the Chief Seat, streaming live on 89.1 FM, also streaming live on WNYU.org, and we will see you all next week.
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4: 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Balotelli, Aguero!
5: They do have a timeout. Decide not to use it. Curry, way downtown. Bang! Bang! Oh, what a shot!

Hello there, fellow worms. This is Jello Biafra of Dead Kennedys, and you're listening to WNYU-FM in the Big Apple, 89.1 on your radio dial, unless your stereo was made in America.